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0: Got to ask yourself one question. Can you believe it? News just came out courtesy of the SEC injury report, Matt. LSU and Ole Miss, they're playing on Saturday, Matt. I don't know if you're a reminder, that game's happening on Saturday night. Sam Levitt, quarterback of LSU, is listed as doubtful. Do you believe it, or do you think this is gamesmanship from

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15: Pete Crow Armstrong, another homer while we were talking to David Bearman. Unbelievable what this guy has done this year.
16: Who's that, Bearman?
15: Yes, good call, Matt.
16: David Bearman, really 17-2 last weekend.
15: Wow. Well done, Dr. Bearman. 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Most games with 10-plus total bases in a season since 1900. Pete Crow Armstrong, 6. Nelson Cruz, 6. That's the list, man. After that, Larry Walker, 1997, had 5. Jimmy Fox, double X, had 5 in 1933. 2 homers and a triple tonight for PCA. Not a bad night at the office there for the MVP. Wasn't that long ago we were wondering, is it going to be Shohei? Is it going to be PCA? PCA went like this, and Ohtani on the IL right now. Dodgers, by the way, about to lose to the Reds tonight. They're down 6-2 in Cincinnati. The number in that game went off
16: 230. Dodgers minus 230, Reds plus 210.

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0: Finley Cadillac Henderson, player performance of the week, is from the NFL. And it's going to Ashton Jeanty for his performance versus the Dolphins week one, helping the Raiders pick up the 27-13 victory. Ashton carried the ball 23 times for 102 yards, which is an average of 4.4 yards per carry. He also was the leading receiver for the Raiders with 6 catches for 45 yards and 2 touchdowns. So what did his head coach Clint Kubiak feel about the performance? Here he is following the game.
1: Coming off his injury, I'd say what he did tonight is what we expect from him, but doing it on with a bad ankle with a little bit less practice than he's used to, I think just tells you the kind of guy you're dealing with.
0: So shout out to Ashton Jeanty, who, again, just a few weeks ago, looked like he was going to miss significant time in the 2026 season to end up leading the team to a victory in game number one.
2: That was a Finley Cadillac Player Performance of the Week, brought to you by Finley Cadillac Henderson.
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5: 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In about 30 minutes on the show, Matt Vasgersian, MLB Network, he joined Follow the Money earlier today. He made a case for AL MVP. I liked what he said. You'll find out what he said in just a bit here on the program. In about 15 minutes, our guy Eric Cohen, Cohen's Corner AZ, checks in on the program with his thoughts on the NFL Week 2, College Football Week 3, as we get set to fire off some bets here. It's Wednesday. We're previewing Thursday Night Football, but more importantly, every Wednesday on the show, my favorite part of the week happens, and that is NFL player props start to drop at all the sports books around the country. And with that, you start to see a little differentiation in the market. Didn't think I was going to say that word right. It came out smoothly. I probably shouldn't acknowledge it, but here we are. We're too far. Also forced me now to stumble over a different word that's much easier to say. But either way, we're not going back and saying that word again. You get my point. You can compare and contrast the numbers as they drop in the market, because a lot of these guys are just making up as they go along. Whatever their algorithm says the number should be based on the situation and the matchup, they drop it. And sometimes some books are 2 yards off by each other. And I'll tell you this, had we gotten 2 yards better on two of our props in week one, we would have had a monster day. Unfortunately, we were up we're up two or three plays in the NFL. College football, we are not up. Overall, combined on the two, we are one game under 500 in football season. But hopefully these player props get us above that number here. So let's look at the numbers. Let's fire them off. And as usual, here's my little preface that I like to give. I prefer, and this doesn't, it's not universal, doesn't happen all the time. I prefer for my receiving props to be on underdogs. I prefer for my rushing props to be on favorites. Because if the game script is it goes the way that the spread goes, meaning that that number is correct, you should get a team throwing from behind, losing. That's a few more potential plays where the ball is going in the air. If a team's winning late, they're a favorite, they're running out the clock. So you should get a few more runs out of those guys, too, to go over the number as well. It doesn't always work out perfectly. I try to make that happen as much as I can. So with that, let's look at these props for this week in the National Football League. And we start with running backs. I am much more of a running back and tight end better. Wide receivers, it depends on the situation, the player, the spot, and the matchup. But I play a lot of running backs and I play a lot of tight ends because those are the matchups that I feel like are most exploitable week in and week out against specific defenses. So far, we have one data point, right, to go off of. We'll also use some stuff from last year as well, but these are the data points for week one in the NFL. Panthers got torched on the ground by Chicago. They allowed 224. That is the worst run defense so far.

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14: 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I'm Dustin Sweetelson on VSIN, the sports betting network. 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Now, we're on hiatus in the summer. We've returned for football season here, so we haven't talked to our next guest in a while. And I love when he joins the show because he has so much information. He's been doing it for such a long time. He's as sharp as it comes. He's a legend in the game. Big Al McMorty is our guest right now, professional handicapper. BigAl.com is his website, @BigAl_com. You can find him on X. and he joins us on the Progressive Guest Line. Al, it's great to see you. I'm thrilled to chat with you. I can't wait to hear some of your perspective and angles for this week in the NFL. But before we do that, let's talk a little college football. As you are a Michigan man, and your Michigan Wolverines yes. won a national championship in basketball, I don't know if they're going to do it here coming up in football this year with the way Bryce Underwood's been up and down. However, coming off a week where if you were sharp and you just like to play bounce-back spots, there was never a better bounce-back spot than your Wolverines against Oklahoma, and they wind up pulling off the win as huge underdogs. Now they face UTEP. How do you want to attack this game with Michigan and UTEP this week?
15: Well, I mean, you're absolutely right, Dustin. In fact, I had a huge four-star play on Michigan plus the 5.5 against Oklahoma, and I almost made it a five-star play, and I only have about 10 of those a year across all sports. So it was as strong as it really gets. And now, you know, after a huge emotional win against Western Michigan, now another huge emotional win against Oklahoma, I think Michigan is ripe for an upset. And when you get a team in college football off an upset win as an underdog of 5 or more points, those teams are 420 and 568 ATS going back to 1980 when playing an opponent off a straight-up win that is not off an upset win. And that's UTEP this week. UTEP coming off that 51-10 win over Texas Southern. And now I think they're just in a great position to stay close with the Wolverines. And I think a lot of people might be sucked into the fact that UTEP was beat 51-0 by Oklahoma in week one. And they might think that Michigan's going to put a similar pacing on them because Michigan just beat Oklahoma. But be careful. UTEP's going to definitely cover this number.
14: Yeah, I mean, it's a big spread. I'm seeing 35.5 still out there. And
15: 36 at BetMGM right now.
14: Yeah, and it all depends on the game plan. It felt like week one against Western Michigan, the Wolverines just thought, we're just going to let Bryce drop back and he'll pick them apart. And they found out the hard way. He's not ready to do that. He needs to use his legs to be successful. I love this angle because it's like a double build of the emotion as well. Let's go over to the NFL now, Al, where Detroit's at Buffalo. You got the Bills opening up the new stadium, so it's going to be a very exciting atmosphere. Buffalo has gone from a 3.5-point favorite. It's up to 5.5 where I sit at Circa. Total's moved as well, 53.5. You can find it as high as 55. What do you think of this matchup on Thursday night?
15: You know, I'm generally not a huge fan of playing on teams when they open up new stadiums in baseball or, you know, football, but I might make an exception here, and I'm going to take a look at the Buffalo Bills side. They won impressively last week versus Houston on the road as a road favorite. And when you get a favorite in week two off a SUAS win as a road favorite in week one, those teams are now 35 and 13 ATS when they're matched up in week two against an opponent not off an ATS win. So I'm going to lay the 5.5 with Josh Allen and company. It's not a strong play by any stretch, but I would lean to that side.
14: Let's talk some strategy now. As we've got Big Al McMorty with us. His website, as always, BigAl.com. You can find him on X at BigAl_com, a legendary handicapper, been doing it for a very long time. And no one comes with more preparedness, more trends, more actionable information. So when you're attacking the board week one to week two in the NFL, what are some of the things you're looking at here, Al?
15: Well, you look at a lot of things. I typically like to go against teams off big wins, Buffalo being an exception there. But, you know, you take a look at, for example, the Seattle Seahawks defending Super Bowl champion. They're coming off that huge win in week one against the New England Patriots. But when you see how Super Bowl champions do in week two, when they are on the road and favored off a win in week one, they're 4-14 ATS, including 0-10 ATS win price from -3 to -7. The line here, either 4 or 3.5. So I like the Arizona Cardinals plus the points in that situation going against the Super Bowl champ on the road.
14: That is a crazy nugget. That is awesome. You say 3-14 against the spread, something like that? That is an awesome.
15: No, 4-14 on the road, but then when it's price, it's 0-10 when priced from 3-7.
14: Wow. That's a heck of a nugget there. How about San Francisco, where they're traveling back from Australia? They technically have extra rest. I don't know if they actually do have extra rest because the Australia factor, and they're hosting Miami. I'm sure San Francisco is going to be a very popular play in Circa Survivor here. And the Niners are laying 13.5 total, opened up at 45.5, and it's now, you know, you can get 45.5, 44.5, depending on where you shop.
15: Yeah, I mean, obviously San Francisco pulled off the biggest win of week one, winning by 20 points as an underdog. When you get teams off upset wins in week one by more than 10 points, and then they're matched up in week two against an opponent off a point spread loss, they suck. They're 10-30 ATS. So I think it's a nice situation to step in and take the Dolphins plus the 13 points.
14: Now, I am a big better of unders in the NFL. It takes a lot to get me to fire on an over. I just am not as good as identifying them. And in week one, I was like, oh, I like this under, I like this under. I ended up doing okay in week one, but there were a couple landmines that I almost walked into, like Houston and Buffalo. I thought that was definitely going to be an under game. Luckily, I stayed off of it. However, there was a lot of scoring in week one. What did you notice in some of the numbers coming out of the first week of the season?
15: Well, when you say a lot of scoring, that's an understatement. They scored 791 points, and that was the most ever since the AFL-NFL merger. It was actually tied with the 2012 season. They also scored 791 in week one of that season. So the overs last week had a field day going 9-6 with a push. So kind of like you, you know, I'm going to look at the unders, or at least want to look at the unders in week number two. And this is an interesting angle, and this goes back to 1980. When you get teams that went over the total by more than 15 points in week one, then you see how they do in week two. They've gone 98-68 under the total in week two. And there are eight teams last week that went over by 15 or more points. Now, two of them are playing each other. That's Chicago and Minnesota. And then the other teams are Buffalo, Green Bay, Carolina, Houston, Baltimore, and Indianapolis. So I would be looking at the unders in those seven games. If I had to throw out one, it would probably be the Thursday night game, because this system actually doesn't do well at high totals above 51. It's gone 2-6 there. So I'd probably toss the Buffalo-Detroit game and just focus on the other six games. But 98-68, you know, under the total going back to 1980 is nothing to sneeze at.
14: Yeah, no, that is a big, big number there. I know specifically that Indy-KC game, I was thinking about either Indy or the under in that one. You may have just talked me into the under. Big Al McMorty is our guest, professional handicapper at BigAl_com. BigAl.com is his website for all of the information. I just want to throw one angle at you that's pretty popular. I mean, it's obvious in the NFL. It used to be an 8-8 league, but you can't go 8-8 anymore with the schedule the way that it is. So you always look for those opportunities, a team that did poorly in week one, where a team did well in week one, they face off with each other, you hope for the reverse outcome. Two situations that jumped out to me was the Chargers, who are laying 6.5 against the Raiders, coming off a loss to Arizona. The Raiders take care of business against Miami. And then Denver and Jacksonville meeting up, where the Broncos are laying 2.5. Did either of those trigger anything for you looking at the numbers?
15: Yeah, I like the Chargers. Definitely, you know, in that situation. But there were some things that go against the Chargers. It wasn't perfect, but the strong stuff was pretty strong. And the Denver game against Jacksonville, I would side with Denver in that game as well.
14: Awesome. Great stuff, Al. It was great.
15: By the way, Dustin, a quick shameless plug. If someone wants to go to my website and register, we have $90 of free coupons when you register.
14: Hey, I'm on it right now, BigAl.com. You can see everything there. Everything's laid out perfectly. You've been doing it since 92. I see your buddy Harry Gagnon right there. Ooh, you got a good picture of Harry. I know it's not AI, but you got a good camera or a good editor, because Harry looks good.
15: Yeah, did you see Harry in the bathtub yesterday?
14: I didn't see, but he's been doing some crazy stuff lately. He's the man. I got to get him back on the show, too. Al, thank you so much for doing it. Looking forward to chatting throughout the season. The information, the angles are tremendous. Everyone check out the website, BigAl.com. Appreciate the time tonight, man.
15: Thanks. Thanks, Dustin.
14: Awesome stuff from Al, as always. I mean, dude, that guy's been doing it a long time, and he does not mess around. 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Bet sharp, look square, at Ungamble. And this show is flying along here. We still have a lot to get to over the course of the next hour and about 45 minutes here. We will talk about Thursday night football coming up. We'll do a little college football at the bottom of this hour with Matthew Edwards. NFL player props are dropping for week two. I have several that I've already fired on. We'll dissect that information together here every single week on the show. Eric Cohen joins us, Sportsline handicapper, with his best college football and NFL plays as well. We'll look back on the day that was here on VSiN with Night Bites as Matt Vasgersian joined Follow the Money earlier today, made a case for AL MVP, which is music to my ears and many who are on one certain player in that market. However, when we return, you'll hear from Dan Campbell, Joe Brady, as we've got Thursday night football there in Western New York, and the Bills circle the wagons against the Lions in town. We'll break it down next on Cashing Out.
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2: Cruising along into the night. Some people refer to this show Dustin After Dark. I'm not one of those people, but I do like the bit. I think we're going to steal it and do something with that as we progress on into the football season here. I am Dustin. It is After Dark. Last name, Sweetelson. Thanks for hanging out with us. You want to be a part of the show, you can always tweet us at VSiN Live, at Dustin Sweetelson. Also, though, if you're a little bashful, you don't want all that out there, we have an email as well. It is cashingout@VSiN.com. Coming up in 30 minutes, we're looking at player props. 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Several that piqued my interest with the edges to the under and the over for week two in the National Football League. Before we get there, though, we have to talk about Thursday night football, and there may be props worth playing in this game as well. It should be awesome. See, this was a matchup of two fan bases, two teams, two histories that I wanted to be the Super Bowl a couple years ago. I thought the one in Vegas when Detroit was kind of at the peak of their powers, Buffalo still had somewhat of a defense. I love the idea of Detroit and Buffalo in the Super Bowl. Those two fan bases would have taken over a town and it would have been electric. Instead, we get this version of them where, look, Buffalo's still great. They have Josh Allen, but that's kind of the calling card. I think this defense, if we're being fair, has taken so many steps back, just like the last three off seasons here for the Bills. However, they are a 5.5-point favorite, taking on the Lions at home. This total's moved all the way up to 55 right now, where I sit at circa. We opened at 53.5. There's a chance it keeps going here. With the number continuing to move towards Buffalo, look, I have bad CLV here. I took 4.5 with Detroit, which is kind of a dead number, but I still like the Lions. I'm being super contrarian, and I might look really foolish when this game's over, but I think too much is being made of Buffalo with the almost win at Houston to open up the season. They were this close to losing that game, and their defense got absolutely torched by a quarterback in C.J. Stroud that was essentially left for dead by the league a season ago. I don't think that's really a positive development for that side of the football, that C.J. Stroud got his groove back against you. Let's hear from Dan Campbell before Joe Brady here, as he's taking his team on the road. First time this season, going to a new stadium in Highmark Stadium. He's been around a lot, Dan Campbell. He's seen everything. He's aware of what the vibes are going to be like and explained it when he chatted with the media this week.
3: Yeah, I'm going to tell the guys, especially the young players, just, man, drink it in, you know. Like, this is, enjoy this, you know, enjoy this. This is, this will be one of those places that, you know, it'll be, it's going to be loud. Their fan base is outstanding. You know, they're a lot like our fan base, man. They love it and they show up and they're loud and, they're all in. And now you're in a new stadium. You know, it's a new environment and this is the first one in that place, the christening. So, you know, it'll be special. So I'm telling our guys, embrace it. Keep your composure. Don't forget, you know, it's one play at a time, and stay focused on your job and keep your head about you. But, man, enjoy it. Enjoy every bit of it, because that's part of all this too, man. That's part of being able to play at a high level, competitive, the best against the best, in that environment, on the road, new stadium. Man, that's stuff you never forget, man. You're telling your grandkids one day. So enjoy this.
2: And hopefully the people inside the stadium will be able to see the field, because I don't know if you guys remember in the summer, a lot of the videos coming out about this Highmark Stadium had people with obstructed views in 2026, which is absolutely wild to deal with. Look, Dan Campbell's aware of every situation. That's why I like Detroit here. I understand that they have issues. Like, there's plenty of injuries. Aside from Terry and Arnold not being on this team anymore, they don't have cornerbacks. DJ Reed is questionable with a foot injury for this matchup. I don't even know who's on the depth chart after him at the cornerback spot. And more importantly, on the offensive line, they're going to be without three starters. OC Cade Mays has been on IR. They're going to be without their left guard, Christian Mahogany. Right tackle rookie Blake Miller out of Clemson's not going to play in this game. So I understand being a little bit trepidatious about the Lions in this spot. But to me, there's a couple aspects that just point me in the direction of Detroit. And one, it's week one. They almost blew a 21-0 lead, ended up winning in overtime against New Orleans. This team has to come up buttoned up. They have to perform better. They have to execute at a higher level. I think that scare that they got in week one, you will get a better product out of them, at least to start this game off, where I think they can hang within the number. On top of that, everything that Dan Campbell just said, he's been through every single experience, and now he's done it as a head coach, not just as a player, but also as a head coach. That's an advantage over Joe Brady, who not only is his first time ever coaching, it's his first time ever coaching Thursday Night Football as a head coach on a short week. You then add in the distractions that come with opening up a new stadium, everything around you at home, where managing things as an offensive coordinator is one thing. Managing it as the guy in charge of the entire franchise is a whole other scenario. Dan Campbell is 13-3 straight up on primetime. He's 3-0 straight up on Thursday Night Football. He's 29-15 against the spread on the road. He's 26-14 against the spread as an underdog. 16-11 covering the number as a road dog. 17-5 as an underdog of 3.5 to 9.5. And he is 13-3 against the spread on the road when the total's at least 49.5. You want a shootout? You're playing his style of football. He's ready to roll. Now, Josh Allen in his own right, he's 8-1 straight up on Thursday night. His only loss was to Houston by 4 points. So he has plenty of trends working in his favor in this matchup. Let's hear from his head coach, Joe Brady, on this moment, the expectations to open up the stadium on Thursday night.
4: I told the team last week, I said, look, that environment going to Houston is going to be, it's going to be an outstanding environment. It's going to be loud. Like, you got to walk out there and they're going to boo and you got to love it. And then we have to be poised in the noise. Like, we have to be able to handle that offensively. Well, this week, it's the same, but it's just flipped now. Like, our defense has to be able to handle the poison and the noise, right? It's going to be outstanding energy. You know, the city of Buffalo is this, it's a night that they deserve, right? And, it's going to be an outstanding environment. And, it's where we want to be, and we want to play under the lights, and we want to do all that. So let's embrace it. You know, and now it's an opportunity for us to show kind of our conviction and what we believe in and not feel like we have to put on a show, more concerned with trying to put on a clinic.
2: Yeah, I don't know what he just said. I was staring at the chain. For those of you who are just listening, not watching, Joe Brady's wearing like one of those chains that you see advertised for on Instagram when you're scrolling through everything on the stories. And he's like, oh, I'll buy that. Oh, it's a home, only $130. That's cool. And he's rocking this little like gold chain outside of his jersey. I don't know, man. Maybe I'm being old now, but that's just a weird vibe for the head coach trying to be cool. I remember back in my day, coaches just cared about winning ball games. We had Bill Belichick out there in a cutoff hoodie with his lunch stained all over it from a week ago. And now Joe Brady's caring how he looks for the cameras here. I don't love that, the optics of that for the first year head coach. Go to VSiN.com, however. The optics don't matter to the bettors. Sharp action, circa betting splits. You can see them exclusively at VSiN.com. 80% of the handle on just 72% of the bets, they're laying the number with Buffalo. As far as the total's concerned, we're looking at some sharp action, actually to the under. 44% of the handle on 24% of the bets on the under there. So some bigger bets being placed on the under 55. And while you're at VSiN.com checking out the betting splits, you can also see Steve Mackinnon's trends. He has 21 NFL Week 2 systems. 21 systems for this week. One of them does apply to this game that jumped out to me. Small road underdogs via Steve Mackinnon have been golden week one of the NFL of late, as those in the plus one to plus one, 6.5 range are 31-32 straight up, but 44-17 against the spread since 2016. Even better are those same small road dogs coming off a loss in week one. Well, that doesn't apply to Detroit here, but the first one does. Detroit plus 4.5 at Buffalo, small underdog here, week two, short week. Everything says to me to take the Lions in this situation, even though I know everyone's going to be on Buffalo. Some keys to watch for this matchup. Jahmyr Gibbs with the usage rate through the roof in week one against New Orleans. How's he going to look against this Buffalo run defense, as the Bills will have Houston to run for $124, and they were 28th against the run a year ago? The Lions O-line, I mentioned missing those starters. How do they perform to open up those running lanes for Gibbs? But more importantly, give Goff time to pass, because he is someone where if the pocket's not perfect, he's not mobile, and he gets rattled very easily here, taking on a front with Ed Oliver and Gregory Rousseau, Deion Walker, Bradley Chubb, some experienced guys who are very good at getting to quarterbacks. Josh Allen, How does he attack this secondary for Detroit with all of the injuries, missing two safeties, maybe even missing DJ Reed at corner? He had 357 total yards in week one, compiled four touchdowns as well. And then I'm anticipating a shootout, even though I mentioned sharp money on the under here. Last 50 games for these two teams, number one and number two in scoring. Detroit, 29.7 points per game. Buffalo, 28.8 points per game. And I think these defenses have gotten worse. So I think the over is absolutely the play between these two. It's super chalky, betting overs, but I don't trust either defense, and I think both offenses get it done. Everything I just mentioned is available at VSiN.com. 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What do we do with the Sam Levitt doubtful news for the matchup with Ole Miss? Is it real? Is it fake? We'll break it down on the other side of Cashing Out.
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2: Cruising along here. I'm Dustin Sweetelson. You're listening to VSiN, the Sports Betting Network. Appreciate you hanging out with us however you may be tuning in. 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Still a lot to get to on the show here. We're all over the NFL the rest of the way with player props coming up in 15 minutes. They're dropping all over the place. I fired on a few. I'll share them in just a bit. But college football, week three, it's a pretty solid slate as well. Week two was awesome. Week one was okay. Week two was awesome. Week three, I think there's a couple of really big ones. We're going to talk about them all with our next guest. He's Matthew Edwards, at the Coach Edwards. You can find him on X. Senior Solutions Consultant, Huddle IQ, also former Director of Football Analytics at Virginia Football, former Head of Analysis at StatsBomb as well. And he joins us now here on the Progressive Guest Line. Matthew, thanks for doing this, man. I really appreciate it tonight. How you doing?
19: I'm doing great. Yeah, excited to be here. Thanks for the invite.
2: I'm just curious, as someone who's worked in college football for so long, and you were definitely behind the scenes with your work at Virginia, when you hear that Lane Kiffin, on the week that he's going back to Oxford to take on his former team, and the injury report has to be released by the SEC today, he has Sam Levitt listed as doubtful. We did see reports that Levitt didn't throw in practice today. He's coming off the game against Louisiana Tech where he turned the ball over multiple times. As someone who knows the world and probably some connections to Lane at some point along the way, do you buy that this is legit, or do you think this is a little bit of Lane Kiffin trying to troll everyone right now?
19: It definitely feels a little like gamesmanship. I mean, I do think the NFL regulates their injury reports a little bit more than any of the college conferences do. So I definitely take the injury reports with a grain of salt at the college level at this point. I would be shocked if Sam Levitt does not play on Saturday.
2: Yeah, that was my thought. I really regret not taking the -1.5 when it was out there briefly. The number is back up to 2.5, and I feel like we're probably going to get back to a field goal at some point. Heading into the season, Matthew, I was very high on Oregon. That was my team that I picked at the VSiN.com college football betting guide to win the national championship, and boy, are they making me look really dumb. Now, a lot has come out since the almost loss to Boise, the actual loss in Stillwater in week two, and they're all the way up to 19-1 to win the title. The question is, what we've been seeing with now the reports are that Dante Moore was tipping the plays, whether they were a run or a pass. What have you seen in Oregon, and do you think it's fixable where they could potentially still reach that ceiling down the road?
19: I definitely think they have the talent for it. I mean, I actually live here in Portland, and I was at their first game against Boise, and it seems like just every player out there looks like the best player on the field. Their D-line is legit. They've got explosive receivers. Their running backs run hard. They're just playmakers all over the field. And it felt a little bit like they couldn't get out of their own way. And, you know, I think some of that is, you know, two new coordinators. It's always tricky to implement, you know, new things, even though they were holdovers from the previous staff. It is not easy. It's not plug and play all the time with the coordinators. And, you know, some of that might be, you know, seen in some of the tendency things that came out with Dante Moore this past week. Like, I definitely think they've got the talent to turn it around. But they do have a tough schedule. They got a lot of stuff coming up. So, I mean, it's a long season, and they're going to have a chance to prove that they belong in the playoffs, with a couple of their games.
2: Yeah. I mean, Lanning's gotten it done before, but that is a frustrating development when he's known for winning on the line of scrimmage to get pushed around by those two teams to open the year. Like, I couldn't believe what I was seeing there. Matthew Edwards is our guest, Huddle IQ Senior Solutions Consultant. You can follow him on X at the Coach Edwards. The information is tremendous. Let's look at some college football games on Friday night because we have a really good doubleheader here. First, let's go with Miami and Wake Forest, where the Canes are laying, let's see, 21. I'm still seeing some 20 and a half out there, but 21 for the most part. Totals move from 55 and a half up to 56 and a half. I am a Miami fan, Matthew. And this does feel like one of those Mario Cristobal games where it's a little bit too close for comfort. What do you see from these two teams to start the season?
19: I see just a lot of Malachi Toney. I mean, his route tree is all over the place in a good way. You know, they're not just throwing in screens and quick game and letting him go to work. They're throwing in balls down the field. And so to see his depth of target is really impressive. And so I think with a line that high, I mean, Wake Forest has struggled to stop people in the past game. Darian Mensah played out of his mind. Malachi Toney is, you know, the most explosive player in the country probably. So I would say I would definitely lean over. And I think Miami's really good. And I do, you know, as you have said, I think there is a little bit of a potential, you know, crystal ball situation. But they just as long as they have Malachi Toney and Darian Mensah, I feel like every line is within reach for Miami this year.
2: It's crazy, Matthew, because, like, watching the team a year ago, they were awesome at the line of scrimmage. They were dominant defensively, but there was limitations on offense. The way they're built right now, they're built like a Big 12 offense from the heyday, like 10, 15 years ago. They want to make it a shootout and go shot for shot because they've got all the guys to run that race. How about the other Friday night game? Speaking of the Big 12, I am ready for this one. Houston going to Texas Tech, where we've seen this number move a lot. We opened at the Red Raiders -9. We're down to 7.5. Totals move 52.5 to 53, so just a half-point move on the total. But what do you make of these two teams in the Big 12?
19: You know, some of the things that I am a BYU fan. I played at BYU, and so I watched Texas Tech pretty closely last season, as I was hopeful that BYU would be able to knock them off. It seems like they're not the same defensively. You know, watching the Oregon State game and looking at some of the stats from their game this past weekend, to give up that amount of passing yards is really concerning. And so I'm a little bit concerned about Tech's defense, but, you know, it is Houston going to be able to take advantage of that. You know, Mekhi Hughes has played really well coming back to pair with that offensive staff. And so I think that Houston is better offensively than they have been in the past. But I still think it's going to be tough for Houston to go into Texas Tech and win that game on Friday. It's a tough place to play. You know, Texas Tech, I think they're still good enough defensively, even though they haven't played quite as well. But I'm still kind of leaning towards Tech with that spread so far.
2: Yeah, and if you're ever thinking about tweeting negative things about Texas Tech, don't. Because those people, I had to mute like three conversations, just like a very fair criticism about their defense. They're still commenting on it right now. And don't ever mention that Lubbock smells bad. They don't like to hear that either. I want to ask you about another game that I'm fascinated by. Now, you might be a bit biased. Matthew Edwards is our guest, Huddle IQ Senior Solutions Consultant, also former Director of Analytics at Virginia. And I think this is a really intriguing matchup because both teams want to run the football. West by God, Virginia, at Virginia, or I guess this one's in North Carolina. I think technically it's a neutral site game. Virginia laying 11 where I sit at Circa. Total is 53.5. What do you see in these two squads?
19: You know, UVA through two games has been one of the best defenses in the country at limiting explosive plays. And then Rich Rod, that's kind of, he, you know, thrives on getting explosive plays in the run game especially. But they've been really successful when they do throw the ball. And so I think that's going to be Virginia's thing on defense. Can they continue to limit those explosive plays? Really interested to see UVA on offense because, you know, first game, they ran the ball a ton. You know, Bo Prevula went off, ran for a ton of yards. And then the second game went super heavy in the pass game and had a bunch of success doing it. So I'm really intrigued to see how that will play out for UVA. You know, if they lean back into running Prevula, it's going to be like, you know, is that going to be a situation where the clock runs, you don't have as many possessions, you don't have as many points, especially with how good UVA is defensively at limiting explosive plays? That is going to be a concern of mine for that total right there.
2: Matthew, that was awesome, man. I would love to do it again down the road. Tremendous information. Everyone give Matthew a follow on X, at the Coach Edwards, Matthew Edwards, Huddle IQ, Senior Solutions Consultant. Appreciate you making time for us tonight. Would love to chat again soon.
19: Yeah, awesome. Love to be on the show. Appreciate the time. And, yeah, definitely.
2: Awesome stuff. That was really, really good stuff there. And I think he might have talked me into that over in Wake in Miami. I was on the edge. I was like, take Wake, but I'm a Miami fan. I got Miami to win the title. I don't want that kind of chaos in my life. What I'd like to see is Miami missing a couple defensive backs in this matchup. Gio Lopez running around making stuff happen offensively and make this thing a shootout. Let's get both teams high 20s, 30s, at least for Miami, so we can get over this total of 56 and a hook. Speaking of getting over, I fired on a few player props, including this running back against a team that just does not defend running backs who can catch the ball out of the backfield. I'll tell you who that is next on Cashing Out.
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0: does appear that CMC's on a pitch count. CMC's rushing yards, 58.5. If they're up a couple scores, I think Kalen Black is someone to target here in this situation because he should get plenty of action there on the ground. And 39.5 just felt like way too low of a number for Kalen Black this week with the matchup against Miami where he should be running the ball late. And then finally, Tennessee, they allowed 142 on the ground to the Jets. Breece Hall ran for over 100. You also had Braylon Allen going off against them. I did take Saquon Barkley over 78.5 rush yards. I think the issues with that offense for Philly is when they get too throw dependent because Jalen Hurts just isn't accurate. They need to get that play action going. That's why Sean Mannion was bought in. In order to get the play action going, you have to run the football. It's a great matchup to run the football with Saquon Barkley. So I like him to go over 78.5 rushing yards as well. You go to VSiN.com, you check out our player prop projections. Opta AI, here are the edges to the over from Opta AI. They like Tony Pollard as a running back to go over. 27.1% edge for him. His line's 43.5 as they take on the Eagles. They have him projected to go for 68.67. Jeremiah Love, low number. They have him going over it against Seattle, a great run defense. I was kind of surprised by this. Number's 36.5. They have him going for 52.77. That's 21.9% to the over for him. And then DeAndre Swift of Chicago in the matchup against Minnesota, slight edge to the over at plus 2.6% for him. The unders would be Kansas City's Emmett Johnson this week, taking on Indy. But more importantly, I think it's the role that he has as the pass catcher behind Kenneth Walker III. Johnson got some extended work on Monday Night Football, but that's because the score got out of reach. I don't know if he's going to get that usage. Opta AI has him going for 3.86, and his line is 16.5. That's a 47.2% edge to the under. Ja'Cory Kroski-Merritt also a 37.5% to the under edge. Jonathan Taylor of Indianapolis taking on Kansas City. They have him going under by 23.3%. How about running backs catching the ball out of the backfield? Well, based on one data point, week one, here's what we have to work off of right now. How about Pittsburgh? They allowed 90 receiving yards to running backs in week one. Didn't see that coming, but you know what? That's what happens when you face Bijan Robinson and you got Cooper Rush who can't push the ball downfield. Chicago, 86, right after them. Then you have Denver, Seattle, Tampa Bay, and Cincinnati. To me, Seattle's the most noteworthy because the Seahawks a year ago, they were bottom five in allowing receiving yards to opposing running backs. In fact, we had Ramondre Stevenson in week one to open up the season to go over his receiving yards, and he cleared that, I think, before the fourth quarter even got started. So this is where I want to bet Jeremiah Love. Let's go over 14.5 receiving yards for him. He had two catches for 9 in week one, but if they're going to win, they're going to pull off this upset at home where they're 3.5-point home dogs. I think they're going to have to throw it, and they're going to have to get into the hands of Jeremiah Love, who is one of their best playmakers already as a rookie. When he runs, if you don't see Adrian Peterson, I don't know what you're looking at with Jeremiah Love. So I really like him to catch the ball out of the backfield this week in that matchup against Seattle because that is just something I've gone back to against the Seahawks over and over again. Opta AI, their edges to the over in receiving yards. They actually like Jonathan Taylor. While they like him under rushing, they like him over receiving. Number 16.5, he's projected for 24.53. That's 20.9% to the over. In terms of unders, how about Javonte Williams? His line's 11.5. Opta AI has him going for 3.45. That is 48.5% to the under on Williams. They also have Aston Jeanty with an inflated line of 27.5. They have him going under by 44% at 13.79. Those are the running backs. How about the tight ends here? And I mentioned I like betting tight ends. I found two that I like. I'm waiting for a number on a third, but Houston allowed the most receiving yards to tight ends. Some of that's just because of the opponent, right? They open with Buffalo featuring Dalton Kincaid and Dawson Knox. And I don't know how I want to view Dalton Kincaid throughout the season for a prop situation because I think he's technically more of a slot receiver that's oversized than he is a true tight end. But either way, he's technically a tight end. And he ate up Houston to open up the season. Minnesota was second here in the most receiving yards allowed, followed by Tampa, the Chargers, the Cardinals, the Lions, and the Cowboys. So a couple things jump out to me here. Mike Gesicki, who was very good in week one, or very good last year as a receiver. He was good in week one, 78 yards receiving for Cincinnati here. Taking on Houston in week two, they're on the road, they're underdogs. His number's 25.5. I'm going to go over that on Mike Gesicki with so much attention to Chase, where he's going to have Derek Stingley Jr. on him. I think the middle of the field with the blitz-heavy team in Houston, that's where Gesicki's going to do work. I thought that number was like 10 yards too low on Mike Gesicki. I understand wanting a bounce back for Colston Loveland. His number's 47.5, taking on Minnesota, who gave up a ton of yardage to tight ends to open up the season. But how about Hunter Henry? No A.J. Brown in the lineup. Hunter Henry's number set at 38.5, taking on a Pittsburgh team that was not good against tight ends a season ago. I know it's a whole new coaching staff, but Hunter Henry over 38.5 receiving yards. And then finally, I want Mark Andrews here. Give me the Baltimore tight end in week two against New Orleans. New Orleans was not good against tight ends a year ago. I think it's a great spot for him to go off as well. I really like Mark Andrews. We're just waiting on a number to populate as far as he is concerned. And you see, off the AI, the edges for tight ends. Greg Dulcich, how about that for Miami? Taking on the San Francisco 49ers, 32.4% to the over, his 20.5 line. You can check out all of those player prop projections by becoming a pro. Save right now for as little as $9.99 by going to VSiN.com/subscribe.
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0: Broadcasting from the Circus Sportsbook in downtown Las Vegas, I'm Dustin Sweetelson. This is Cashing Out on VSiN, the Sports Betting Network. Thanks for hanging out with us, however you may be doing so. SiriusXM, Channel 189, YouTube TV, the VSiN Watch app, and radio affiliates across the United States of God Bless America. Still to come on the program, we'll talk a little Major League Baseball, AL MVP. Should the number be Yordan Alvarez minus 20,000? Matt Baskerge and MLB Network weighs in 15 minutes on the show. But the weird story of the day, and you should have expected it really, it's Lane Kiffin and the LSU Tigers as they go back to Oxford. And I say go back, it's not just Lane. It's a lot of that roster going back to where they called home for the last couple of seasons. And we got the SEC injury report earlier today where quarterback Sam Leavitt was listed as doubtful for this matchup. So we don't know if this is real. We don't know if it's Lane trolling. But either way, it opened up opportunities in the market. This number was LSU minus 3. It got down to 1.5. Now we're sitting at 2.5. What do we do with that information? Well, we ask our next guest. He's Eric Cohen, professional handicapper, sportsline.com, at Cohen's Corner, AZ on X. And he joins us via the Progressive Guest Line. So when you saw that news about Lane Kiffin and you saw the number plummet down to 1.5, did you say, hold on here, this is Lane messing with everyone, or Sam Leavitt might not play in this matchup at the Grove?
15: Dustin, if he doesn't play, I'm going to find out right at game time, because I don't believe Lane Kiffin one bit. I think this is pure gamesmanship, and I still think LSU is going to win this game. In fact, I have an LSU 34, Ole Miss 29, but that's not my best bet for the game. I think we're going to see something like Ole Miss and Louisville, where it was a low-scoring first half and higher-scoring second half. And actually, if Sam Leavitt doesn't play, that plays into my under 30.5 first half line that I'm going to play in this game. And I don't usually play bets like that, but this week I'm taking a couple of those. I just trust these defenses are going to come out flying. I like LSU's better. But I think Blake Baker and LSU's defense is going to have a plan for Trinidad Chambliss. Under in the first half, over in the second half, LSU wins the game, Leavitt or not.
0: All right. I like to hear that. I just hope it's a good game, man. I hope both teams win. I hope both teams have a good time, enjoy themselves.
15: Do you think it's going to be as violent in the stands as some of the rumors have, you know, circulated?
0: Yes. Those people have nothing else in their lives other than Ole Miss football, which, like, if you think about the history of that program, that is one of the most depressing sentences you could ever say out loud. Because before NIL, where the boosters could at least buy better players than some other fringe teams in other leagues, they stunk. They've had a couple windows here and there where they've been relevant, but, like, they've never really been a contender until Lane Kiffin showed up on the doorstep, and now he's gone at LSU. So I think it's going to be absolutely crazy there. Eric Cohen is our guest, Sportsline handicapper at Cohen's Corner AZ. Let's talk about this Louisville and SMU game, because I'm happy to see that we're on the right side here. It feels like SMU is the contrarian play, but I thought LSU looked super sloppy against Florida State. And on the other side, I love the upside of this offense with Lincoln Kienholz and company. As we look at this number right now, we're looking at 1.5. Louisiana's favored. The total, though, I believe has moved slightly. 60 to 59.5. Why are the Cardinals going to get it done here?
15: All right. Well, first of all, about SMU. With a win here, we need to have a serious conversation about them and the college football playoff once again. They play 6 of their next 7 games after this one at home, and their toughest games are against Virginia and Virginia Tech. Of those home games. I know they play at Notre Dame on November 21st, but they could easily start 10-0 with a win this week. However, A win would go a long way here for Louisville, who probably will not face another ranked team the rest of the season. And I was much more impressed with the Cardinals and their loss to Ole Miss in Nashville than I was in that SMU three-point win over Florida State. Plus, there's a revenge angle here from what we saw last year, a 32-point beatdown that SMU put on Louisville. I have it Louisville 31, SMU 27. I'll lay the 1.5 here. I'll lay it up to 2.5 just in case.
0: Okay, on Friday we have two awesome matchups, right? There's Wake Forest and Miami, which maybe I'll ask you about as well if we have time. But Houston, Texas Tech, and this was one of my first bets of the week. I took Houston plus the points here. It's all the way down from 9 to 7.5. Total's at 52.5. I'm a little bit concerned, though, Eric, as you're also on Houston, that we might be on a trendy dog. And trendy dogs have not gone well for me lately. But I've been on Houston since the preseason. I think Texas Tech is severely overrated. They lost a ton on defense with Rodriguez and Bailey and others who are now in the NFL. And the offense doesn't look right. I also love Willie Fritz. I think he's a very underrated coach. They have a run game. They have depth. They have weapons. Why can the Houston Cougars cover this number of 7.5?
15: Well, Dustin, both teams have played Oregon State thus far. Houston won 33-20, fairly easy win. Texas Tech was tied in the fourth quarter and ended up winning, 35-24 last week. So Texas Tech had a lot harder time, albeit they were on the road. I just don't think the Texas Tech, as you said, is nearly as good as they were last year. How about that Houston run defense, though? They've given up 20 total rushing yards in two games. I mean, that's unbelievable. And this Houston team, Connor Wiegman at quarterback, they're just better. I think this one's going to be close. I think Texas Tech will win. I have it 24-23 Red Raiders, but I would not be surprised in the least to see Houston pull this one off outright, even on the road.
0: Chatting with Eric Cohen, Sportsline handicapper at Cohen's Corner AZ. You can find him on X. All right, you're the parlay guy. You like to have a little bit of funsies. And you're putting teams in there that I don't even know their mascots. I don't know what they've accomplished. But what are we doing? The largest college football parlay you've ever put together? Well, what are the teams on it?
15: Ever put together? I'm crazy with this one. Let's start with Montana plus 17.5 at Oregon State. Montana is 16-2 in the FCS since the beginning of last season. Their only two losses have been to number one ranked Montana State. They have a preseason All-American at running back in Eli Gilman. They have a second team All-American in FCS with their quarterback and wide receiver. Gilman, that running back, 7 touchdowns in 3 games, 328 yards. Here's the thing about Oregon State. We've just talked about it. They played Texas Tech and they played Houston, and they've lost both games by double digits. And now they're deserving to be favored over a top 5 FCS team by 3 scores. So wait a second, those top 5 FCS teams, if you're thinking they're nothing, by the way, they're 3-1 against FBS teams this year. We just saw two of those last week Montana State went on the road and beat Nevada. So that's one of them last week. We saw a couple in week one as well. I think this game's close. Oregon State 34, Montana 27. I think it's a touchdown game. We're getting an extra 10.5 points here. Then let's play the North Dakota-Nebraska over 51.5. Last year in week one, North Dakota, which was a 6-loss team, went to Kansas State, albeit they were also not that great. And the final score was 38-35, Kansas State. High-scoring game and very close. North Dakota is the number 6 ranked team in FCS. And in their 3 wins this year, they're averaging 50 a game. Should see plenty of points. Nebraska is also averaging more than 50 a game this year. I don't know if it's as close as the other game. I have Nebraska 42, North Dakota 21, and this one flies over by 12 points, in my opinion. So I like the over in this game, and Montana plus the points. My largest college football parlay I've ever placed. Am I crazy with that logic?
0: Hey, you talked me into it. I like what you're digging up here. Now, I have some questions about a couple more games, because I laid a bad number with Alabama, but maybe you can convince me that I'm going to be okay. We opened with the Tide minus 20. I laid 20.5, so it went up, and now it's down to 19.5. Totals dropped as well, 50.5 to 48.5. What'd you make the number between these two? Because I just like the revenge spot for Alabama.
15: I have an Alabama 34, Florida State 10. Now, that's not my best bet. I understand why you're laying the points, but I'm playing the under 48.5. So Alabama is allowing a 4% conversion rate on third downs. I mean, they played 2 weaker opponents, but 4% on third downs. They're going to still have to stop the Florida State rushing attack and make Aston Daniels beat them. And from what I've seen from Ashton Daniels this year, or even in his career, I'm not afraid of that. And plus, we have a revenge angle from last season when Florida State won this matchup by 2 scores. I think Alabama puts it on them, 34-10, as I said, but I'm playing the under 48.5. I just don't see Florida State scoring all that much.
0: All right, here's the question I have. Clemson, North Carolina, Clemson with a new quarterback, North Carolina on the road. We've seen this number shift. -4.5 with Clemson favored, down to 3, total 44.5, down to 43. Do I go first half under 21.5 or under 43.5 on the game? What do you like in this matchup?
15: I am playing under 43.5 for the game, but I'm okay with the first half under as well, because nothing Clemson has shown this season has been very good. They kind of stink. They have major quarterback issues, and Dabo's lack of using the transfer portal has torpedoed this program from what it used to be. And not that UNC is anything special offensively, that defense has been pretty darn good from what we saw against TCU. This one's going to be ugly, and I very well could see the upset. I'm going to make the score North Carolina 19, Clemson 17. Let's go under that total of 43.5.
0: Let's sneak this in real quickly. The NFL Thursday Night Football, Buffalo from a 3.5-point favorite up to 5.5, total 53.5, up to 55. What do you like between the Lions and the Bills?
15: I like the over is my favorite play. I have it Bills 31, Lions 26. I mean, Buffalo's going to be jacked up. It's a new stadium. But Detroit's offense is going to work. Detroit's defense has a lot of problems. We saw that in the second half in overtime last week against New Orleans, who I, by the way, like this year, and bet them to win the division at plus 260. But I just don't see there being a shortage of points. The way Buffalo handled themselves against that Texans defense, I think they're going to torch Detroit. But I think Detroit's going to find a way to stay in it. We're going to bet overs on props. We're going to bet overs on Jameson Williams, overs on Amon-Ra St. Brown, James Cook touchdown, Jared Goff passing attempts. Overs, and that's the way we play it tomorrow night.
0: I'm with you on J-Mo. I think it's a great bounce-back spot for him. He's Eric Cohen. Check him out, Sportsline, at Cohen's Corner, AZ. Appreciate the time as always, brother. Good luck with the bets.
15: Hit it big.
0: When we return on Cashing Out, AL MVP, Matt Vasgersian, MLB Network, he weighs in. Does Junior Caminero have a chance? He's still 14-1. Find out on the other side of Cashing Out.
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0: Still to come on the program, we'll preview Thursday night football. The Lions going to Buffalo to take on the Bills. I just added a couple player props here. I'm trying to be a bit more selective at the start of the season, but when you have a potential shootout on Thursday night football, it's really hard to avoid some of these receiver props. If you told me right now, in fact, you tweet me, at Dustin Sweetelson, at VSiN Live, which receiving player on either team, whether it's receiver, tight end, running back, catching the ball, but receiving prop, which one would you bet on? Because if you told me Shakir, you told me DJ Moore, you told me Dalton Kincaid, you told me Jameson Williams, Amon-Ra St. Brown, you know what my answer is going to be? Yes, they can probably go over the number. That's how little I think of both secondaries in this matchup, which is why I can't wait to see the under come in, because the over feels so freaking obvious in this one. But we'll do that a little bit later on in the show. Right now, though, we want to go back in time, hop in the DeLorean, bring you the best sound from earlier in the day here on VSiN. It is Night Bites.
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0: fights. All right, we're going to begin here with Follow the Money. Mitch Moss, Pauly Howard. 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They've had this long relationship with Matt Vasgersian, who is a legend. He is awesome. He is super sharp when it comes to betting. And he joined the boys earlier today, and this was music to my ears. As someone who has a Junior Caminero AL MVP ticket at 40-1, who boosted it up with a couple money line parlays in the summer up to 69-1, who also went back and double dipped for seconds, thirds at 20-1 throughout the summer, can this thing get to the finish line? Market doesn't say so. Market says Yordan Alvarez minus 20,000. Junior Caminero 14-1. Matt Vasgersian, what do you say?
1: As much as they love Yordan, I think we're all going to build a case for Junior tonight. And I think a lot of that comes with the dominance of the Rays. And if the Astros end up as a postseason team, which it's looking like they're going to, it's hard to make the case that the narrative is better for Junior if they both get into the postseason. What are the Astros if you remove Yordan Alvarez? Well, we saw that last year. They're not a postseason team. What would the Rays be if you remove Junior Caminero? I don't think they'd be a very good team either. He represents such a huge piece of their offensive profile. This is really a coin flip for me. Look, Yordan's not going to win the Triple Crown. I don't think so. So that makes this way more interesting than if he was roaring to a Triple Crown. You couldn't avoid voting for him for MVP.
0: Yeah, I hope he's right. I hope Matt can sway the voters. I almost want to do the Kendrick Perkins thing because, like, he was biased. Remember a few years ago, Jokic was going to win an MVP. And somehow the argument that dinged Jokic was, well, he's never won a championship for a regular season award. Somehow that negated him winning the MVP. But people listened. People, if you're influential, which I am not, I'm literally here and the sun is not out and people are in their beds, okay? But we appreciate you hanging out with us. I am probably the least influential person here on the network, okay? So that only lets you know where I stand nationally. But if I could get some more influential people like Matt Vasgersian to join this cause, to join my stance here, we can have our agenda projected everywhere throughout the United States of God Bless America. Junior Caminero should be your AL MVP. I don't even think this is a discussion right now. He plays for the number one seed in the American League. In the meantime, you look at the standings. As of today, Houston and Texas are tied in the West. They're 500. They're 500 while the Rays may win 100 games. They're going to win a division where the Yankees, the Red Sox, the Blue Jays, and the Baltimore Orioles all outspend them by a ton. Junior Caminero is a big reason why. Junior Caminero, if you look at what he's accomplished this year in terms of home runs, he's going to finish with more than Yordan Alvarez most likely, right? Because as we sit right now, Yordan Alvarez in the American League, he's got 39. He's two off the pace of Caminero, who has since passed him. In terms of RBI, Alvarez does have the edge right now. My biggest issue is war. I need to understand this. Is Junior Caminero being dinged with a 5.4 war to Yordan Alvarez's 6.1 because he's a bad defensive third baseman? Yordan Alvarez doesn't even play the outfield. He is mostly a DH here. So how can that hurt Caminero's case? I just think everything resume-wise is working in Caminero's favor. Let me just look at the updated odds. You know what? I don't have to update them. They are still minus 20,000 on Yordan Alvarez. 14-1 on Junior Caminero. Look, guys, I wouldn't say you bet it because it's going to happen. I'm just saying those numbers are wrong. This feels more like a minus 200 on Yordan Alvarez and a slight plus price on Junior Caminero. I think it's that close. I think the market is completely dead wrong. Or maybe the market has so much liability one way that they don't want to shift in the other direction. Sometimes we have to remember that. They're not just projecting who's going to win. They're also balancing their budgets here. Are the bookmakers behind the counter. So we will see. We'll find out. And I hope it happens. I really hope it happens. Next clip up here on Night Bites, we go to a numbers game. Gil Alexander, Kelly Bidlin, they get you started in the morning at 10 a.m. Eastern time. Gil talking a little baseball today, throwing out an exacta. How about a 50-1 on the Red Sox and Phillies meeting up in the Fall Classic?
2: They are essentially doing the 2015 Kansas City Royals thing of Herrera, Holland, and Davis. Not that order, Herrera, Davis, Holland, I believe it was at the time, where you're shortening a baseball game to six innings. If the Red Sox can have a lead after six innings, and by the way, they can use Crochet otherwise also, right? They can use him for, hey, if a starter messes up early, maybe we decide to play it differently and throw him in. however they decide to go, the plan is he's going to be in the bullpen. So if you can shorten games to six innings, the Red Sox in the postseason become this beast that I think I would bet on to get to the World Series. I'm not interested in the exact. I'm just talking about matchups here. Phillies, to me, you know, it's the starting pitching, right? It's the fact that it's, you know, Wheeler and Sanchez, Wheeler, and I guess, you know, Lusardo will come back off the IL. And then I guess there's Nola, too, though I'm not really a Nola guy. But to me, the Phillies bats are the ones that are the most combustible also in all of this. So Red Sox Phillies 50-1 is the one that I would bet on.
0: Look, that'd be fun. That'd be awesome. I've been very high in Philadelphia for a while, and I know that that's a dangerous game you play with a core of players that just doesn't get it done when it matters. I'm hoping this year is different. I'm hoping the pitching is different because, as Gil touched on, Nola reverting back to the positive form from a few years ago is huge. They need Lizardo to come off the IL and look like he's looked throughout the season. But for Boston's case, I got to tell you, I can be stubborn at times, and if I miss out on a great betting opportunity, I don't want to believe something's real. I will acknowledge that my stubbornness may have blinded me in what Boston is, which is just a really good team since they fired Alex Cora. The record speaks for itself. They're now 12 games above 500. They're going to be playoff bound. But I like the mix. It's personalities, it's veterans, it's youth. There's a nice injection of all of it when you look at this roster right now, right? The Sonny Gray, Ranger Suarez, you know what they are in the rotation. But then you have the emergence of Peyton Tolley and Jake Bennett. And he mentioned the bullpen is just out of this world with Chapman and Whitlock and Eric Miller on the back end. The addition of Radley Rutschman, a catcher, to get offensive production out of that spot was huge. And then you look at the balance of just guys that have been through it before, guys who are up and coming. I like what I'm seeing when you have Wilson Contreras at first base, who can be the heartbeat of your team and is essentially like a player manager at this point in his career. Boston can't get it done. I like where Gil's head is at. Finally, let's go to prop points as Nick Bakay, who was on before me here on VSiN, was a guest of John Hansen, the fantasy guru, looking at Thursday Night Football. And I mentioned you make a case for someone to go over a receiving prop in Thursday Night Football. I'll say yes, they can do it. He made the case for Dawson Knox.
3: I like Kincaid, too, don't get me wrong, and I really like DJ more. You know, the only reason I'm not going hard there is that they went off so hard last week, I almost feel like I want to zig when they zag. And like you said, that intermediate game, and Dawson Knox, he's at 12.5 receiving yards. He can get that with one catch, and I just – with the way Kincaid blew up last week, as a Bills fan and follower, this feels like one of those weeks where they're gonna deal Knox in to kind of counteract what everyone's expecting to be a hardcore Kincaid kind of game. I'm looking at one nice first down plus reception, and we go over. He's not going to crush this number, but I think he'll go over. I entertained the same thought with Keon Coleman. Those guys were kind of shut out last week. I think one of them is going to go over the number, but who can put their faith in Keon Coleman? That's a fool's errand. So, Dawson Knox is my sort of out of left field pick for this one.
0: Okay, I love where Nick's head's at. I said before what I said. You go to VSiN.com, our NFL player prop projections from Opta AI. Dawson Knox, they like him going way over. The line's 12.5. The projection's 22.48. That's plus 27.6% to the over. They actually like Kincaid under because the number's huge. 52.5. The projection's 34.81. That's 31.3% to the under. But he also mentioned Keon Coleman. That's actually a projection to the over. His line's 13.5. They have him going over at 21.68. That's 24% to the over. VSiN.com, Opta AI, player prop projections. You can see them now by becoming a VSiN Pro. 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
0: Cashing out rolls on from the Circus Sportsbook in downtown Las Vegas. I'm Dustin Sweetelson, hanging out with you all night long. SiriusXM Channel 189, YouTube TV, the VSiN Watch app, and radio affiliates across the United States of God Bless America. We're looking to find some bets that make sense. Week 2 can be tricky in the NFL. We're also confident in our angles, but you got to be careful. You got to pick your spots. And to help us do that with not just the NFL, but college football as well, we're going out to the Progressive guest line, welcoming in Frankie Tadeo at Respected Money. You can find him on X. Handicapper joins us now on the Progressive guest line. Frankie, thanks for doing this tonight, man. Looking forward to chatting. And we were joking during the break, what a weird betting night. Because as I'm driving into work, I hear the news that LSU releases their SEC injury report, and Sam Levitt, their quarterback, listed as doubtful. Immediately, as a bettor, you know what you do. You pop up the app, and hold on, we're down to 1.5. By the time I could get somewhere where I could actually fire on it, we were back up to 2.5, and I said, hold on, I'm going to wait here. But how legit do you think this injury report is? Is this Sam Levitt dealing with an injury where he was intercepted several times against Louisiana Tech, Or is this Lane Kiffin messing with everyone as he goes back to Ole Miss this week?
6: I honestly believe if I had to pick a side on this one, Dustin, I would actually say that I believe that it's him playing head games. I really do. It's the way Lane is. We've seen it before. I'm already Ole Miss in pocket plus +3. When the news came out, like you were saying, you saw several books, but here in Vegas, a lot of the books, including stations, took the game off the board immediately. You couldn't even find it. So it was down. So I did grab over at Caesars. I was able to grab a little bit of a taste, half a unit on Ole Miss money line, which since that time has actually gone up because I got plus +105. And now actually you see you can get plus +115, plus +120, depending on where you want to stop. And, you know, right now I'm in pocket on 2.5 units, Ole Miss plus +3. But here's the thing, Dustin, and this is the even more wild part. If Sam was to sit, who do we even have on the center for LSU? Is it going to be the USC transfer Longstreet that you were talking about earlier in your show tonight? Or is it the sophomore Elon transfer Landon Clark? I'm not so sure that it's not going to be Clark.
0: It could be either one. Here's the problem, Frankie. They're now going to have to function in an offense where it's all new receivers. There's so many new players. It's a new system for everyone involved. And they're going to their first hostile road environment where that crowd's going to be out for blood. It's going to be so loud. If it's not Sam Levitt, I don't know how they operate offensively. But more importantly, even if it is Sam Levitt and he's 100% healthy, it's not going to be easy to play there in Oxford.
6: No, it's definitely not. But, I mean, if Sam were to sit, I mean, it's a clear edge with Chambliss on the center and Lacey. You got two Heisman hopefuls on the side of the Ole Miss Rebels. But my biggest issue is, what did we see in the first week? I was on I had a pretty sizable bet on Ole Miss tied in a parlay for on the money line. Again, that Louisville game. And the thing that concerns me the most is, as we know, and you've discussed it all night on your show tonight, you know, Lane knows these kids. He knows the systems. He knows their weaknesses. But my biggest thing is, if Sam were to sit, there's a clear, massive edge for Ole Miss in that environment, you know, going into Oxford, especially if it's a backup quarterback. But my only issue is that secondary for Ole Miss. I was not impressed. I haven't been impressed. I did not like what I even saw last week against Charlotte. You know, obviously Ole Miss won, but I believe that they failed to cover the line. It was a pretty inflated number. I believe it was like 47.5, if I recall correctly. But that number was a number that, you know, obviously never even approached that status. But they've had tackling issues. We saw it against Louisville. They can't have that no matter who's on the center for LSU.
0: Frankie Tadeo killing it right now. Handicapper at Respected Money on X. Let's talk a little NFL. You got a dog teaser that you like this week. Walk me through it. Who are we putting up on this teaser?
6: Yeah, I mean, Dustin, obviously for me, I mean, I'm all about the dogs, and I'm always going to be looking to take the dogs. And I'm going to be looking to play a 6-point teaser originally I was going to have the Lions at plus 10.5, but I'm a little bit concerned about this, all these injuries, now that we know that these guys are going to be missing from the Lions offensive line. So I'm going to leave them off. So originally I was going to be playing and including them on this Thursday night, but instead it's going to be a full Sunday card for me. The first leg is going to be Jacksonville plus 8.5. Now, when I'm going to be looking for these dogs, Dustin, I always look to try to push these spreads up through those prime numbers of 6, 6.5, 7, even 8. And with Jacksonville, we'll be able to push them up to 8.5 points. And I was thoroughly impressed with the Jags last week. And, you know, most are not even aware that Trevor Lawrence last year, Dustin, he was the overall QB1 in fantasy football the final 9 weeks of the season. And Parker Washington is an absolute stud that a lot of people just are not talking about. So give me the near double-digit points on the short week with Denver, despite going into a hostile environment. I think Jacksonville is not only live to definitely cover this and stay within this number, but they can win this game outright. In the second leg, I'm going to take a team that, you know, surprised a lot of people last week, and I'm going to go up and push this number above 2 touchdowns. I'm going to take the Saints plus 14.5. Now, I know it's crazy to me, but, you know, and I'm a huge Tyler Shuff supporter. Most don't realize also, once again, you know, Shuff was amazing last year over his final 8 starts of the season. Last year he was a top 10 QB in fantasy football, and he picked right back up where he left off last season, you know, throwing for a league best last week, 410 yards, and he was only a 2-point attempt away in overtime from pulling a huge upset at Detroit. So give me the Saints plus more than 2 touchdowns at 14.5. And finally, the last leg, And this one actually becomes even a stronger leg for me with the news that the, you know, the potential, Dustin, that Nico Collins may actually sit now for the Texans. I think the Bengals are not only a live road dog right now, but give me that plus 8.5 with the Bengals as the final leg, especially if Nico sits. I think they were going to get a Joe Burrow bounce back game. I know we didn't really get his best effort in week one. The Bengals defense, though, did really impress me, and I think that they can definitely travel and go on the road and help the Bengals even maybe even pull the outright upset.
0: Frankie Tadeo is our guest at Respected Money. You can find him on X Handicapper. I love that with the three-dog teaser. You're going to go back for more with New Orleans. Talk to me, man. Tyler Shuck, the number's 232.5 pass yards going up against this Baltimore defense. You want to go over on this?
6: Yeah, I definitely do. And if you go back, like I mentioned earlier, in his last 9 games, Dustin, under center, you know, as a starter, he's averaged 277 yards going back to last year. And he's gone over this number in 8 of his last 9 starts. Also, whenever we're looking for these numbers, we want game script. We want it in our favor. And obviously, with the Saints being a big road dog, obviously the potential is that they're going to be behind. So that means they're going to be throwing a lot in the second half in order for them to keep pace with Lamar and company. My model, Dustin, actually has them at 283.2. So this is a top play for me. So I actually believe that we can even ladder them all the way up to 300+. And right now, we look over at DraftKings, you can find that at plus 333, and I definitely think that's worth a sprinkle. And he's eclipsed the 300-yard plateau in 3 of his last 4 starts dating back to his rookie campaign last season. So I think that Tyler is definitely somebody that everybody should be looking to target, you know, from a prop perspective, especially his passing yards.
0: Now, last week, Derrick Henry ran all over Indianapolis. Kenneth Walker ran all over a tougher defense with Denver on Monday night. His rushing yard prop is 78.5, Kenneth Walker III. Taking on that same Colts defense that allowed Henry to get him, you want to go over 78.5 on Walker?
6: Yes, 100%. I actually have him at 91.4, so we find 12 yards of expected value in this prop. So I think that this is something, I mean, if you even want to sprinkle once again, you can get 100+ right now, around plus 160 at some shops. So I do think that K-9 is actually going to be free money. And like you mentioned, the Colts defense was absolutely shredded by Henry, you know, and he's an older guy going for 144, and he's still getting it done. Don't get me wrong, but K-9 just looked absolutely phenomenal, and I think the Chiefs are going to ride him again at home.
0: Let's squeeze one more in here. Carolina going to Atlanta, playing in the Dome, division game. This could be Jalen Coker's breakout season at wide receiver. His receiving yard prop is only 48.5 after a monster week one against Chicago. He clears this easily, doesn't he, Frankie?
6: Yeah, I honestly, Dustin, I believe that the books have just not adjusted and really seen exactly what this guy is capable of. Last week, Dustin, he had an 87.1% snap share, an 81.4% route participation, and 26.5% target share. He picked up right where he left off last season in the playoffs when he absolutely busted out on the scene. He went last week for, 138-2 against the Bears? My model has him at 74.1. So we're finding more than 25 yards of expected value. And as we know, Dustin, the one key to winning all prop bets in the NFL, volume, volume, volume. And Coker is definitely the beneficiary of that.
0: I love it. I love it. Everyone's focusing on McMillan. Coker's a stud in his own right. Frankie, that was awesome, man. Everyone go give Frankie Tadeo a follow on X at Respected Money. One day we'll get you to come to studio here at Circa and do it in person. Appreciate the time. We'll be talking again soon, okay?
6: Definitely, Dustin. It's a pleasure. Thanks for having me on.
0: Awesome stuff. Frankie just absolutely killed it. First appearance on the show. 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

football season makes this so much more fun. Welcome back into Cashing Out. 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His best bets will be up there, as will Big Al McMorty, who is as sharp as it freaking comes. I love having him on the show. The information that he drops every time, I'm always like, hold on, let me write it down now. Let me write it down. I guess I could just go back and download the show wherever you get your podcast and have it at my own leisure there with Al McMorty. Also, hour number two, Matthew Edwards was great on college football. Eric Cohen, his best bets earlier this hour. And then Frankie Tadeo making his debut, absolutely killed it. We'll be talking to him throughout the football season as usual. I'll be back on Thursday night. I'll take you through the end of Thursday night football. And my hope here is we're going to have a barn burner. We're going to have an all-timer in week two of the NFL season. Detroit going to Buffalo. When you just think fan bases and you just think of the potential of either of these teams one time winning a Super Bowl, what it would mean for those cities, it's like they've dreamt about it. But even in their dreams, they knew that they were dreaming. Do you get what I mean? While they were asleep, there was a point during that dream where they said, hold on. I'm a Buffalo Bills fan. This isn't going to happen. We've been close. Lions fans are like, we haven't even been close. We don't even have dreams about dreaming about a Super Bowl run. However, it could happen at some point right now for both of these teams. And I think on Thursday night, we are going to have a lot of points. Now, I always get a little nervous. When it feels like there's going to be a ton of points, that means the under comes in. But when you look at the rosters and what they did in week one, and then you look at what they accomplished offensively and defensively in 2025, it just feels like we're going to get fireworks. Looking at the number right now, latest in the market, we have Buffalo opening -3.5. It's up to 5.5 at Circa where I sit. Total 53.5 up to 55. 55's got to be the peak, right, guys? I don't think we're getting higher than this for this matchup. I would still lean over. I don't think it's crazy for both teams to get into the 30s, like a 31-28 style fight between these two because of all the issues in the secondary. I don't love the pass rush for either of these teams as well. It seems like it's going to be a track meet. I'm on the dog. I took 4.5 with Detroit. I obviously like 5.5 here, but I'm shocked the market's moving against me. I just feel like maybe the Bills are just a tad bit overrated, specifically for this matchup with Detroit. I think that's worth noting here. So, for starters, Steve Mackinnon, VSiN.com, he has a great article up right now. He has 21 NFL Week 2 betting systems. This one jumps out, and it goes towards the dog in Detroit. Small road underdogs have been golden Week 2 of the NFL of late. Those in the +1 to +6.5 range, 31-32 straight up, but 44-17 against the spread since 2016. The trends also lead me to Dan Campbell here. That's also why I'm on Detroit. He's 13-3 straight up on primetime. He's 3-0 straight up on Thursday night football. Dan Campbell's 29-15 against the spread on the road, 26-14 against the spread as a dog, 16-11 as a road dog, 17-5 against the spread as an underdog of 3.5 to 9.5, 11-8 covering as a road dog of 7 or less, and he's 13-3 ATS on the road when the total's at least 49.5. But the big reason why I'm on Dan Campbell is experience. It's not just 13-3 straight up in primetime. It's 16 primetime games. It's specifically 3 Thursday night games. Because what does Thursday night football mean? It means a quick turnaround. And Joe Brady's in his first year as a head coach. And Joe Brady's got a lot of new happening, including a new stadium opening up, which they're debuting on Thursday night football. To me, that means a lot of distractions. For a guy who's going through a lot for the first time, who's already going to have a lot of distractions built into this situation, because Campbell has experience in this role, I'm taking shots on him as a dog. If you go back and look, his team always gets up for the big games, always gets up for the big teams, and I think this is a spot where he does the same. Josh Allen in his own rights, 8-1 straight up on Thursday night, only lost by 4 points.

0: points to Houston not that long ago. As far as injuries go, Lions cornerback DJ Reed, he's questionable. Now, that's massive here, especially for our bet, because they lost Terrion Arnold in the offseason, and when they had Terrion Arnold, they still needed more cornerback help. They're without both safeties. They're also without three offensive linemen. Blake Miller, the rookie out of Clemson, he's been ruled out. Left guard Christian Mahogany, he is out, and center Cade Mays is on IR from a preseason injury. Ty Johnson, the only injury I'm seeing for Buffalo right now, questionable after being limited throughout the week. When I see this game playing out, these are the key matchups that jump out. I mentioned the O-line for the Lions. They're missing three starters. I'm not blown away by this Buffalo pass rush, but I'll acknowledge there's some veterans that are solid there. Ed Oliver, Greg Rousseau, Bradley Chubb. But more importantly, if they're able to pressure Jared Goff, he's a guy who can get flustered, turn the ball over, and when he's not precise, this offense does not function like it needs to. Jahmyr Gibbs will be a huge factor in this game. The usage rate is off the charts just for one game, and they don't have backup running backs. Isaiah Pacheco is on IR. You're going to see a lot of Gibbs against a Buffalo run defense that allowed 124 on the ground to David Montgomery and Woody Marks last week. They were 28th against the run last year. I don't think they fixed a lot of their issues of plugging up the run. Josh Allen, how does he attack this secondary for Detroit? He had 357 total yards in week one, four touchdowns, and he might be able to pick apart the Lions through the air. I think it's going to be a shootout. I told you I like the over, but you go back 50 games with these teams. Detroit first in scoring, Buffalo second in scoring, 29.7 points per game, 28.8 points per game between these two teams. I am adding a couple player props. I was originally just going to bet the dog in Detroit, so this could go either really well or really poorly for me. But I think a lot of people are on DJ Moore, and rightfully so. I'm not going to talk you off of any of the receiving props that you like in this matchup. In fact, when you go to VSiN.com and check out the Opta AI player prop projections, they actually like Josh Palmer for Buffalo over on his receiving yards at 13.5. They have him going 24.62. They also have Keon Coleman going over 13.5 at 21.68. That's edges of 28.8% to the over, 24% to the over for Coleman as well. They also like Dawson Knox, over 12.5 receiving yards. He's projected for 22.48 through the air. That's 27.6% edge to the over. So I can make the case for anyone receiving-wise to go over their number and what I anticipate to be a shootout. But I'm going to go against DJ Moore here, and I'm going to take Khalil Shakir, specifically because if you look at what happened with New Orleans and the way they were able to come back against the Lions in week one, it was Chris Olave who mostly lines up in the slot. Khalil Shakir mostly lines up in the slot for the Buffalo Bills. He also doesn't leave the field very much. He's there in all of their personnel packages, and I think he's someone that is trusted by Josh Allen over the middle. So while there's going to be a focus for the Detroit defense, we can't get beat over the top by DJ Moore, who's a home run threat. They might just nickel and dime over the middle with Shakir. So give me over on his number of 44.5. And then Jameson Williams, issues with the drops in week one, but he's a burner. He's a scary player. And you think about what Houston did to this defense just a week ago. I mean, it's the Texans offense that was so bad last year that turned the ball over constantly. They were able to chuck it around. C.J. Stroud threw for two touchdowns. He had 274 through the air. Nico Collins, 75. Jalen Noel, 53. Tight end Dalton Schultz, 8 as well. So I like Jameson Williams over 59.5 receiving yards. I just think in a game where they're going to be going shot for shot deep into the second half, he could break off a couple big ones and clear this on just a couple of passes here. I'm also considering some tight end props. I think that's the way to look. I don't hate Sam Laporta, if you wanted to target him. And that's pretty much it for me for now. I will have some first touchdown props that I will put up at Dustin Sweetelson on X. We also have a Thursday night card in college football. It's a fascinating one in the ACC. You've got on one end Pitt, who's laying 11 here at Circa, 9.5 at some other places, 10.5 conventionally. Total in this one, 53.5 down to 51.5 as they welcome Syracuse to town. I kind of like Syracuse in a bounce back, ugly loss where they threw a pick six, Steve Angeli did, in the fourth quarter, which killed my cover. I was laying 3 with Syracuse last weekend at the Carrier Dome. Absolutely decimated me. I think they could bounce back, but I think the over is the play. Both offenses didn't look great in week number 2. I think they get right here. Looking at the numbers, Fran Brown, 10-5 to the over as an underdog, 7-2 to the over as a road underdog, 5-1 to the over when the road total is 49.5 to 56, and then Pat Narduzzi, only 1-9 covering the number as a home favorite of 7.5 to 14, but he's 7-3 to the over in that role. He's also 29-17 to the over as a home favorite. I may be adding this one because the numbers come down from 53.5 to 51.5. I do lean over as of right now. Syracuse and Pitt, 51 and a hook. That'll do it for us here on Cashing Out, but stay with VSiN all day long. It gets started at 7 a.m. Eastern with VSiN by the book, followed by a numbers game, and then it's prop points. I'm Dustin Sweetelson. I'll see you next time on VSiN, the Sports Betting Network.
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2: Still to come on the program, we'll preview Thursday night football, the Lions going to Buffalo to take on the Bills. I just added a couple player props here. I'm trying to be a bit more selective at the start of the season, but when you have a potential shootout on Thursday night football, it's really hard to avoid some of these receiver props. If you told me right now, in fact, you tweet me, at Dustin Sweetelson, at VSIN Live, which receiving player on either team, whether it's receiver, tight end, running back, catching the ball, but receiving prop, which one would you bet on? Because if you told me Shakir, you told me DJ Moore, you told me Dalton Kincaid, you told me Jameson Williams, Amon Ross St. Brown, you know what my answer is going to be? Yes, they can probably go over the number. That's how little I think of both secondaries in this matchup, which is why I can't wait to see the under come in, because the over feels so freaking obvious in this one. But we'll do that a little bit later on in the show. Right now, though, we want to go back in time, hop in the DeLorean, bring you the best sound from earlier in the day here on VSIN. It is Night Bites.
3: 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The Raiders really can't do anything.
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7: 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This is Winning Ugly with Nick Bakay and Billy Gardell, right here on VSiN, the Sports Betting Network.
8: Oh, yeah. Welcome to Winning Ugly, our weekly battle against the NFL point spread. That's right. We don't do soccer. We don't do hoops. We don't do tennis. There'll be no talk of the majesty of Roland Garros here. We don't even do college football, right, Billy? We do the NFL every Wednesday, just two men toe-to-toe with the point spread's most difficult sport because we don't shrink from the battle. We don't shrink from the hard
9: like
8: stuff.
9: God
8: right
9: intended. Well.
8: With me
9: like
8: every
9: God
8: week,
9: intended.
8: Billy Gardell.
9: That's how right. Are you, my dear man?
8: Gardell,
9: good to see your face.
8: You too. I mean, you're in Billy Hawaii, Kudrow? You lucky dog.
9: I am. I'm on location, as you like to say. I'm on a field reporting here in Hawaii.
8: You're on assignment.
9: And if my picks ain't any better this week, then I'm going to – there's a volcano right down the street that I can just hop into and just get this over with.
8: help me out. What was your record on our inaugural – now we're on record picks week?
9: Well, you did great, by the way. You had the first two games coming out of the gate. I got killed – with Seattle, someone in the medical community, if you could get a hold of me and explain to me how you fall on your knee and your hip goes out, I'd love to hear that. But the hook got me there. And then I have to apologize to you. You called it with the Rams. You said they shouldn't have traveled the day of. I'm like, I'm a road comic. I've traveled the shows. No, it was so abundantly, apparently clear that they were exhausted. They were exhausted by the third quarter. So you had that one. You killed that. My Steelers came through for me, which I knew that was going to happen. Yep. So I was 1-for-3.
8: I like that.
9: I was 1-for-3 last week.
8: Okay.
9: Yeah.
8: All right. Listen, everything's a mystery week one. You know, you bring up the Rams. Very interesting. I was looking at the betting splits, as I'm prone to do. And here's the interesting thing. You know, a candidate, because every week we end the show with what we call the big ugly, where we have to make put our money on something, a game that's ugly, a line that's ugly, as long as it makes you nauseous and queasy, our work is done here. And believe it or not, the Rams -7 hosting the New York Giants, only 14% of the action is on the Rams. Giants are getting
9: which means you'll be running for that, won't you? You'll be running for the low percentage money, won't you?
8: That's it. I'd like to zig when the world zags. You know that.
9: Yes, you do, my friend. That's why I love you.
8: Let's talk about tomorrow night, because this is a big one for me. Bills host the Lions. Bills are minus five. Total is a whopping 54.5. It's the first game in a new stadium. And I'm fascinated by this game. I think that, look, the short week, it always favors the home team. I'm wary of the over, even though you think Lions, Bills, they'll both put up 1,000 points. That short week primetime game is often a little bit of under territory. But I'm looking at this one and I'm excited because it's a new stadium, but I'll tell you what tempers that. When I want to get a good look at the new stadium, when I'm watching, I might have to suffer through that Amazon studio show crew and all that forced phony frivolity and camaraderie, and they're cut to them on the sidelines and they're pulling each other's pants down and drives me nuts. Nothing better than Al Michaels. The game's great, but woof.
9: Al Michaels aside, that team is it's an atrocity. And the fact that they're trying to sell toys in between the break, like, what are we doing? Where is Ditka? Where is Parcells? Where are the men who crafted this game? I would be happy seeing a big lineman just eating during the game rather than listen to these people.
8: Nothing would make me happier.
9: It's awful.
8: You got a nice big play to Kielbasa. Turn him loose. I'm watching
9: that.
8: And I got to say, Ryan Fitzpatrick, who's, you know, this is blasphemy because I'm such a Buffalo kid. My wife has said to me many times over the years, why don't you and Buffalo go get a room? You know, but I got to tell you, I just want somebody to pull him aside and say, look, a funny jacket is not a personality. That show is just everything that's upsetting about football broadcasting. And I guess we just blew our shot at being their guys in the booger mobile. So be it. I don't care.
9: I'm proud of that. That if they would trade that team, I'd drive them to the airport, as my father would say. Listen, I will tell you about this game, though, buddy. I like Buffalo.
8: Yeah.
9: The spark got lit because they started the season by taking a huge weight off their shoulders. Because as you pointed out last week, man, Houston has had their number, in, you know, over and over and over again, and they went down there and they got the job done. And I did know that, and I didn't bet them, and I should have. But I like them coming home off of that ride. And Detroit, look, New Orleans is a pain in the, you know what? They just are. But Detroit barely escaped that game with their life last week. I like Buffalo at home. I like them to handle Detroit. Believe it or not, I like them to handle.
8: I like it too, Billy.
9: I
8: love it. You actually usually have better radar for my Bills than I do, but I like them a lot
9: because
8: I just think this is the kind of game where, that's it. You know, but Josh is going to be so adrenalized. And frankly, I do like the Bills. At some places, if you can still get 4.5, take it, but 5 doesn't scare me. Lions, O-line problems, their right tackle, their left guard out for this game. We looked good up the middle with pressure all of a sudden in the new defense.
9: Yep.
8: So I've got to tell you, I like the Bills, and I also really like Josh Allen over 253 passing yards. Last week, Tyler Shuck, his 12th NFL start, he hung over 400 on Detroit. I think Josh can definitely clear 250. And I like him over 30 rushing yards because it's one of these Superman Josh games, prime time. New crib. He loves Buffalo. Buffalo loves him. That reciprocal energy, I think we might have a real Josh Allen special here. Other things I like, that gave you that on Hanson's show earlier. I like Jameson Williams over 60 receiving because the unknown in our defense is number two cornerback. They got Hairston and this rookie, and they're sort of splitting the duties. But I just think whoever's number two on a good offense playing the Bills, look for that wide receiver to go over. And 60 doesn't scare me with Williams. And my curveball, since Dawson Knox got 150 last week, and I know there's going to be some deviance in terms of who gets fed, what the offense does. I actually like Dawson Knox over 12.5 because that's one reception. And I do know that Josh Allen looks to this guy, trust this guy. So there's, you know, you got to throw something a little off the obvious. And that's my curveball. Dawson knocks over 12.5, but those are all strong props.
9: I like all of those. And again, the point spread doesn't scare me because if Detroit's defensive line front four had trouble with New Orleans, Josh Allen is not the guy you want to see next. That's just not who you want to go to next. At home, it's home opener. they're going to be jumping through tables and doing whatever else they do up there. I love Buffalo with both feet this week. I really do.
8: Yeah, that's a strong play. All right, well, it looks like we might have some consensus there. I like that, Billy. And then, you know, the other thing that's interesting is Brady really seems to have taken the lid off the offense. You get the feeling like this might be a bounce-back game for James Cook schematically, but I don't know. I just think, you know, boy, what DJ Moore, I mean, I wouldn't hate putting some money on DJ Moore. He's at 62 yards. I could go over that comfortably. Kincaid, 51. Kincaid's only issue is health. If he's healthy, he's going to put up numbers. So, you know, watch this be a 9-3 field goal special, but this one feels like fireworks.
9: No. It does. And I think I'm exceedingly excited
8: about it. All right, cool.
9: Yeah, you should be.
8: Let me move on to some of the early games, week. Billy. Yeah. Well, that would be lovely. That would be lovely. I was so wrong about the total last week. I loved Houston and Buffalo to go under. They went over by halftime. So, you know, when you're really feeling things, sometimes it's the one you got to be very wary of.
9: I would have gone with you, though, because I agreed with you last week, because who knew Houston's offense was going to wake up from their perpetual nap last week. But they did, but it wasn't enough still. And I think getting that mentally out of their heads, I think they're going to come home and I think they're going to handle Detroit.
8: Really. I do, too. A huge confidence boost. And also in the new schemes from two new coaches, DC and head coach. Let's move on to some of the early games. Let's take a look at Bengals. Houston's -3 hosting the Bengals, totals 46.5. What do you think about this one?
9: I'm going to go with Houston. I like Houston in this game because they're going to have to get, you know, you don't want to lose your opener. You don't want to lose your opener. When you do, that next game is important. In the NFL, like, you know, if you come out of the gate 0-3, you probably ain't going to the playoffs. And so I don't think they want to give one up to the Bengals. I think that defense will be on point. If they score like they did last week, I think they beat the Bengals because the Bengals almost gave it away at the end to Tampa. Tampa started coming back at the end, and they almost let them back in the door, which is a very – consistent thing for the Bengals. I'm still not sold on the Cincinnati team. I think Houston's licking its wounds, and they need this one, and I think they're going to get it.
8: Yeah, I can't see Houston opening a season 0-2, and the Bengals did squeak it out last week, so Houston's the team that is 100% the need-it team. You know, I'm eyeballing this total, too, Gardell, 46.5. I'm not sold. But, you know, the Bengals might have played a little bit more defense last week. Does it even count in that game? And, you know, Houston, much more exciting and explosive offensively than we associate with that team as well. You know, 46.5, that's a total I'm looking at. Would you go over or under on that?
9: I think with these teams, right now, just what we saw week one, I would go over. I think overs are safe till about week three, and everybody's got a piece of tape on everybody, and everybody, you know what I mean? I think the unders start locking in around week four, you know? I really do.
8: I think for two teams that can score,
9: you know?
8: Yeah, good philosophy there. And also, you know, the lack of current training camp and preseason games, it's a mess until they get
9: together. We're going to get into that. All right. I got an issue with that.
8: Oh, good. I look forward to it. All right, on the other side, we'll get into Billy's issues. Right here on Winning Ugly.
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1: 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All right, Billy. Did you have some unfinished business from our previous segment there?
2: I think one of the things, and you brought it up, I think one of the things that was really apparent was the pros that didn't play anything in the preseason game. And my Steelers looked like they won, but they looked like it took them to the third, end of the third, beginning of the fourth, before they looked like they were any cohesive offensively. You know, the defense looked pretty good, but... And T.J. Watt won that game for us. But I saw that in a couple teams last week. That I really think it has an impact when they have no preseason at all. The first game of the season has become preseason. So we need to pay attention to that moving forward for us, too.
1: Yeah, no question.
2: Because it really
1: it was apparent.
2: It was like the first time these guys were really connecting with each other on a game level speed, you know. And
1: Kept trying to force it to Metcalf. I just don't believe that Rodgers and he have much of a connection. Rodgers does not look good on long ball. And then they finally got Pittman involved, who I think is going to be a real answer for that team. But, yeah, I was looking at that. Well, you know, let's talk about your Steelers. That game, you know, let's just get on it. They're at New England. New England's -4.5. The total's 41.5. And I was looking at this thinking, man, you know, and the Pats are definitely the needed team in this one, but Drake May, he's not good against good teams. That's starting to look like it might be a trend of a thing. I'm not sure if the Steelers are that right now, but no A.J. Brown, and there's that Super Bowl losing team hangover. The number, 4.5, is it too much or is it just right, Gartell?
2: I think, and I am a bit of a homer with my Steelers, but I'm also pretty objective, but I like the Steelers in this game because of the defense, and I believe Drake May is going to make those simple, stupid mistakes against a good defense. That's what he does. He seems to run pretty hot, and then when a defense starts to clamp on him, he gives away a ball. He gives the ball. He did it in Seattle, and he did it in the playoffs, and he did it in the Super Bowl. That's something with him right now. I don't know what that is. I think... 4.5 is a nice number to have my Steelers out with the defense, and that's what I like this week. How about yourself?
1: Oh, I'm always taking. That's why I wanted your read on it because I watched the game and I agree. I feel like there was
2: rough all
1: over the place, but that D5 is even better. That's great.
2: Yeah, I like five. I really like five. Yeah.
1: That also makes this a really fat, teasable game too. But it's interesting. It's easy to forget that Drake May is such a young player. He's showed incredible poise, but, you know, he's young enough that something like that can get in his skull and start taking, you know, start paying rent and living up and renting and subletting your brain to all your fears and all your worries. That's going to be an interesting one to watch. Do you think you can get Joey Porter back involved by this weekend?
2: I don't know. I don't know. You know, there's talks he's going to get traded. Then there's talks that he's staying. I don't know what he's doing. He hasn't been on the field yet at all. I'm not sure how much of an impact he would be even if he came out Sunday. So I don't have any idea on that.
1: All right. Well, we've got Billy Gardell leaning Steelers is something I always listen to, my friends, because we're Rust-Belt brothers and we don't BS each other when it comes to that stuff. You know, another game, when I watched it, this is sort of my watching versus the box score eye-opener game of the week, was that Panthers-Bears. Because you look at the final score and you think, well, you know, Chicago, and they clearly didn't stop Chicago once. But, you know, this game was 31-31 basically at the end of the third quarter. And when I was watching it, I kept seeing, especially this Panther offense was feisty and resilient, and it got me really look. I saw Bryce Young. I knew he's sort of on the come. But you remember when the whole consensus was Carolina blew it, taking him one, C.J. Stroud at two was the jewel. And, boy, I don't know if I agree with that anymore. Bryce Young's not one of these superhero quarterbacks, but the guy's a gamer. He plays. He isn't sufficiently elusive. I was really impressed with him, and it got me looking at this game. You know I like a divisional home dog, and that would be Atlanta in this game, but I really like Carolina this week. You know, and we got Cooper Rush probably again. He was, you know, just what you'd think from a number three quarterback on a team that doesn't really have a number one quarterback. I heard people have high hopes for Penix, but it's TBD and Tua, who the heck knows. So, I got to tell you, I'm very bullish on the Panthers this week. Very bullish. What are your thoughts?
2: I'm with you. I'm on the Panthers. My philosophy is this. Anytime that your offense gets you over 28 points, it's the defense's fault. And now, yes, Chicago seems to be stacked. But Carolina, they really do. But Carolina playing like that against the Bears versus what I saw the Falcons play against the Steelers, I think Carolina, I'm surprised. I can't believe it's 2.5. I think this is like a 6-point game minimum. And I think Carolina is going to, like I felt with the Bills, I think Carolina is going to handle business with Atlanta. That quarterback situation is a nightmare. Had we had it together on offense, I think we would have pulled away a lot sooner. I don't think Atlanta's up to this. I think Carolina's starting to go in the right direction. And I think Bryce, like you said, is the guy there now. And I think they're starting to believe it. And I think Carolina walks on Atlanta. I do.
1: Yeah, and I actually jumped this game. It was -1 at the very dawn of this week's spread. And it's moving. And I'm sure the quarterback situation is part of that. And, you know, Atlanta.
2: Hold on. Can we just give credit to the phrase, the dawn of this point spread? That sounds like that should be written somewhere on a tablet. That's beautiful.
1: At the dawn of this point spread, hope sprang eternal for degenerate gamblers across the frozen tundra. Little did their children know the shoe money was leaving like cash thrown in front of a moving vehicle out of fan blown window. Vince Lombardi, John Constantine United. All right, we can enough. all right, let's move on. Here's a juicy one. Your Cleveland Browns are at the Tampa Bay Buccaneers. Cleveland is a 8.5-point dog, 9 in some places, totals 41.5. My question to you first and foremost, is Cleveland going to ruin every Survivor contest in America this year if the whole world simply bets against Cleveland
2: I think that's actually their mission statement. They've given up on the Super Bowl, and they're just looking to be a spoiler. After the way Cleveland did not show up last week, I mean, why would you bet against the trend that's been going on for the last 15 years? You know, they're weaker on defense. Their decisions at quarterback are baffling to me. Baker is obviously going to want to take a little vengeance on them. Oh. And after losing last week, he always wants to stick it to Cleveland. I think even with the 8.5, which is, it's a lot of wood, but
1: it's a big number.
2: I don't see Cleveland competing in this game. I don't. I really don't.
1: Yeah. Deshaun, I think they're just making the case that it's time for Deshaun to just stop, and they're going to let it get as ugly as it needs to because they know they need to draft a quarterback. I always call Baker Mayfield a little ball of hate, and him against the guy that they get $250 million cash to replace him in the disaster of that. But I don't think Baker Mayfield has a lot of mercy in his profile. If I were an FBI profiler, I would say there's a psychopath here, and this is going to be a huge prove-it game. I mean, Tampa's not incredibly impressive right now, but is Cleveland bad enough for 8.5? I would lean into the 8.5.
2: Yes.
1: I'm with you.
2: Yes.
1: All right, let's take a look at Green Bay at the New York Jets. This is a game I don't have any opinion on. because the Jets were solid in a way that I don't think will last, but they seemed competent. That's a big step up for them. Green Bay was kind of a mess and found a way to lose a game they should have won. Your thoughts?
2: LaFleur always makes – he has this idea in his head, it seems like, if I just keep running the same play, eventually it'll work. That he goes to sleep in, like, the third quarter. I don't find him to be a great coach. That said, I think Geno threw his two touchdowns for the first 6 weeks, and that's over now for a while. I think Green Bay – I think that's it.
1: Yeah, he played his solid game for the year.
2: Yeah, we're good for a while.
1: You know, like I always say, yeah, if you want to listen to history, nobody ever went broke mistrusting the Jets. All right, we're going to keep hacking up and chopping up this NFL point spread right here on Winning Ugly, folks.
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10: 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You see the sites for details. All right, William Gardell, I want to talk about the Saints getting 9 at what appeared to be the mighty Baltimore Ravens. Totals 47. What do you think, buddy?
11: Oh man, I hate the number above 6, because then I just get into my head and I start spinning and spinning and spinning. The Saints are annoying. They have been this sort of last couple of years. They've started to become that team that you're like, I just don't know. So this game, it feels like Baltimore can handle those 8, but it also feels like one of those weeks where Baltimore gets by with a field goal. I don't trust the Saints, and I don't think I'm going to go near this game. If I got to pick, I mean, I guess you lean with Derrick Henry and the Saints, but I don't know, something feels off about that 8.5. I feel like it's a closer game. Maybe 4 or 5 points. I don't know. It just doesn't feel like 8.5 to me. I want to take Baltimore, but I just don't have the, I think I would take the points. I think I would take the points. Now that I think about it and say it,
10: I think I'd take the
11: Saints and the points.
10: You talked yourself into it. We watched. We saw it happen.
11: Yeah.
10: That's the thing. The Saints were interesting last week. They scored all their points in the second half. And this is, again, we're back to the modern preseason where nothing happens. You know, Tyler Shuck, 12 NFL starts, including last week. They didn't really use him once in preseason, so this was the rustiest of rookiest quarterbacks, And when he did kind of, you know, snip the coffee and get it going, they made it really interesting last week. I think coupled with the fact that I am watching that Baltimore game, Flowers was unbelievable. I mean, just
11: yeah.
10: a guy who seems to almost be a different species in the speed category when they turn him loose. And we know, look, Lamar and Derrick Henry are going to get there. They're going to ground it all day. They'll do great against the Saints. But if Flowers is out, it's a different team. And I do think that affects a point spread that fat. So I the Saints are very tempting to me. All right. That's interesting. I like hearing that you're leaning that way too. Let's talk Eagles, Titans. Eagles -7. They're at Tennessee. Totals 39.
11: The Eagles, to me, looked like they were in season form. They looked prepared. And there's another team on here, I'll tell you, that looked fantastic to me as well when we get to it. But I think the Eagles are ready to play, especially on the defensive side of the ball. And if the Titans had trouble with the Jets, buddy,
10: yeah.
11: it's going to be a long day with Philadelphia. I like Philly. I like them to cover the 7.
10: Yeah, and boy, do I love them for teases this week. But also, I agree. I think, and you know, it's so funny. They were making that Titans-Jets game. They call it the Saleh Bowl. And it's like, no, you know, I think the coach has to win something before there's a bowl other than he used to work somewhere, you know.
11: So you don't get the coach's street sign without winning a championship.
10: No,
11: no one cares what Sala's done. No one. No one.
10: And
11: not
10: he's
11: even
10: been in Tennessee for
11: so
10: five. Yeah. Or his yeah. team. He's been there briefly, but you know the team knows. Oh, this is coaches. These are the guys who can coach. Well, the Titans didn't show 1 ounce of passion. And then there's the question of what's going on. What is Cam Ward? And that Eagle D must be licking their chops. So
11: yeah.
10: big number, but tempting number. Like it. I like it, Billy. Let's jump to some of the afternoon games. What do you think about Jacksonville at Denver? Denver's -2.5, 45.5 your total. I find Jacksonville so tempting in this game, but I know the Broncos are in the need it. I don't want to buy into that debacle in Kansas City, but Bo Nix, I am not clear on what's going on. This guy sort of looks the part just enough to break your heart.
11: I am with you. We shared some very colorful texts because we both took Denver last week, which I enjoyed very much. And I have not changed my feeling about the texts we sent. Bo Nix, if he has one more game where he doesn't look like he knows what he's doing, I'm done with him for a while. Because this started happening last year by midseason, and they just weren't putting any points on the board. He's throwing picks. He's forcing it. I'm not sure. What the coach from Minnesota used to say, I'm not sure he knows who he thinks he was. I don't.
10: Yeah, they were who we thought they were. Yeah.
11: Well, I don't know if Bo knows who he is because it doesn't look right to me. And my problem with this is Jacksonville's one of my kryptonite teams. I never get them right.
10: Yep.
11: But with +2.5 after that performance in Denver,
10: right?
11: If I was picking, I would go Jacksonville this week.
10: Interesting. I'm leaning that way, too. Here's a game I find very interesting. Miami is at San Francisco, and San Francisco's -13, 13.5. You know, that's the big spread of this week. That's the real team versus a maybe not even NFL team kind of number. Total's 45. I had a buddy who texted me, my buddy Tim said, the odds of the Dolphins winning are equal to AI killing all of humanity in the next 5 years. So let's go Dolphins. But watch that Dolphin game. It's ugly down there, buddy. Niners were a force. What do you think about, I mean, this is a Gardell Chalky. Look at that big 13. What do you think, man?
11: Dude, I want a big bowl of San Francisco. This is, you know, I love a big chalk number on a dominating team. San Francisco looks like they started practicing in May, and they look tight. They look healthy. They look good. They dismantled the Rams without any trouble at all. Now, granted, part of that was the travel, but I think they were up for that game. I think everybody was running away with the Rams, myself included. I thought, oh, man, they're going to be. But after watching that and what Kyle Shanahan's done, and he adjusts really great when he loses guys and all that. Now he has always guys. Miami isn't, it's a dumpster fire. I love the chalk. This is a chalk talk game for me. I am on San Francisco.
10: That's, you'll get to know William Gardell, folks, and he is not scared of those, like, you know, this looks like a MAC conference
11: kind of
10: point spread. Doesn't scare Gardell one bit, and that's one of the reasons I love him. Let's, you know, I'll tell you, my strong feeling about this one, too, is I think I like the underbelly. You got 45 points. None of them will come from Miami. I watched that. And even the running of A-Chain and Malik Willis didn't inspire, didn't look like run pass option magic there. I think we could look at the under here, too. Yeah.
11: Yeah, too.
10: Let's segue into the Rams. I know we're jumping ahead to Monday. Say that again, Ben?
11: Oh, I was just saying, I agree with you. I think the only people scoring this game will be the Niners. I don't think Miami gets on the board.
10: Right.
11: Then they pitch us down.
10: Yeah. So. Unders are not fun. We talk about this. They're a man's bet because they are they're unpleasant, and you just grind them out much like life. But this one smells.
11: Whenever I have an under, I want one of those. When I have been an under, I want one of those chambers in my house that they give divers that come up too quick, because that's how it feels the whole game. I get the bends. But this one, I feel pretty good.
10: I know. Yeah, you're putting your money on. Gosh, I hope nothing good happens. It's sort of a miserable bet. I want to jump just because we're talking Rams and that debacle in Australia. Let's jump. I just want to jump over some games. We'll get back to others. But Monday night, New York Giants at the Rams. Rams minus 7, totals 48. And like I said earlier, Billy, there's only 14% of the money on the Rams right now. And when you think about the momentum the Rams brought into this season, they'll never lose a game. They're the massive Super Bowl favorites. It's how the mighty have fallen on this one. What do you think?
11: I think they got a, you know how you say people have to eat a slice of humble pie once in a while? The Rams had to eat the whole pie last week. And now all that stuff about undefeated season and, oh, my God, that's gone. That's over. So they have
10: as
11: to
10: is
11: get
10: Miles
11: right.
10: Garrett.
11: Yeah, which is going to be a big hole for them. But I think this is a different thing because the Giants at home against their division rivalry, who they see twice a year, every year. And I think LA gets right because I don't think it's going to be enough to just have Scatterbird this week. And I don't know that the Giants can go to Los Angeles. If LA doesn't get right this week, they're going to be in real trouble.
10: Yeah, that's going to be drama here in Hollywood. All right, we'll be back.
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10: All right, Billy, let's jump right in on the Seattle game. Seattle's at Arizona, -4, Seattle, totals 41. We got a divisional home dog here, Billy, getting 4.5, who looked downright respectable, pulled the wicked upset over the Chargers last week. You know, I'm looking at Arizona with new spectacles on because they looked like the other dumpster fire this season. Might not be so simple, my friend.
11: I too had the same revelation, and with Drew Locke, you know, being a backup and coming in versus starting, it's a different ball game, and I'm not sure what the prognosis on Darnold is yet.
10: Yeah,
11: I'm going to call the upset. I'm going to take Carolina, or I'm sorry, Cardinals. I'm going to take the Cardinals.
10: Arizona. I love it.
11: There's a weird thing.
10: Swinging thing.
11: My buddy Joey, who you know, always says it's weird when there's points in the desert, something weird happens. Cardinals are getting points.

0: the Rams.
1: Oh, look at you with the Commanders. Very interesting. And I do like, I think you're right. I think the Niners might be resting starters. That's also why I like that under. Very respectable, Gardell. All right, I will unveil mine. My official picks for the week, we are looking at Buffalo minus 4.5, 5, whatever looks good to you, whatever you can get your hands on. The whole first segment was my love letter to why I love that game. In the new crib, the passion. Panthers, very strong feeling about them, so beware, because my strong feelings are often misled. So I like it, minus 2.5, and I really like that aforementioned Niner Dolphin under 45.5. And they
0: solid.
1: And, you know, there's a lot of, we talked about a lot of teasers along the way here, too. Keep an eye open on some teasers that we teased for you. And now, my friend, it's time for you and I consider us the handsomest men in handicapping, and yet it's time for us to unveil the ugliest bet that we are taking to the prom. This is when we go with what we like to call the big ugly. Roll that big ugly package.
2: Beauty
1: right now
2: is in the eye of the ticket holder. This is the big ugly.
1: All right, Billy, do you want to start us out here? What are you looking at this week? If you have to, this is your gun at the head bet.
0: This is the, well, I actually am going to go back to that Atlanta-Carolina game, because this is one of those, like, we set the charges on the bridge. It should blow exactly at 4 o'clock. Yet, some weird thing might happen. So I like Carolina in this game, but it also has the feeling to me where Atlanta could just literally give me a stomach ulcer this week. But I think I'm still going with Carolina. The big ugly for me is the Carolina Panthers. The Carolina Panthers.
1: That's a good, we have a little consensus on that game. I'm fond of it too. Mine, I'm going with those New Orleans Saints plus 9 if you can get it. I just think Baltimore, when you blow the doors off like they did week one, there's going to be a correction, a coming back to earth. I really, and watching that game, like I said, Flowers was magic. If you take that element out of this offense, I think you also might be hurting their chances of covering as big a number as 9. So that's where I'm going to, and you know, like I said, New Orleans quarterback didn't even play the first half. That was just wake up, where am I? Oh, give him some smelling salts and hand him a playbook. Here we go. Second half, there was an awakening. I'd like them, you know, when is a loss a win? When it covers, baby. I like New Orleans plus that big fat 9. All right,
0: that's, I love that. And I love
1: this week. I'm winning ugly.
0: Well, wait, I just want to say one thing. I like that you said that, because you saw me come to that in real time earlier in the show. I think you're right on the money. Yeah, I like
1: you
0: that.
1: You and I had a lot of consensus this week, Billy.
0: Yeah.
1: Let's go. All right, listen, we'll talk later when we decide to put our money on the line. Hey, folks, don't go anywhere. Up next, we got Cashing Out with Dustin Sweetelson. And then tomorrow, it's VSiN by the Books with Dave Ross and Jensen Lewis, kicking off at 7 a.m. Eastern, followed by a numbers game at 10. It's all right here on VSiN, the Sports Betting Network.
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4: 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I don't want to say that our producer, Joe Frizzo, that we're picking on Kevin Stefanski at this point. We're not. We're not trying to pick on Kevin Stefanski or anybody in the NFL, Jensen. But he does say things that catch our attention. And sometimes we think that that then needs to be broadcast to you at home, wherever you're watching or listening, before you make those informed decisions if you're going to bet the Falcons this week getting 2.5 against the Carolina Panthers. Who's playing quarterback? Are you going to play quarterback, Jensen? I'm not playing quarterback. So at least we've deduced that the two of us will not be playing. What about the head coach? Who is he leaning towards on Sunday? He talked about his QB room.
5: I'd say we're working through it. I'm not ruling anyone out. Tua's not going to practice today, but he's getting better. Cooper and Mike will practice today, so we'll work through it.
4: Very vague on the details, Jensen. Look, we're betting on this stuff. We're trying to figure out who's playing quarterback. I don't know if he's being coy. You would know better being in Cleveland. Or if he really has an idea. Let me ask you this. Let me rephrase this, Counselor. Does Kevin Stefanski know, as you and I are having this conversation right now, who's playing quarterback, starting quarterback for the Atlanta Falcons at home against Carolina on Sunday?
6: He does. He just doesn't like it. And he's done this in Cleveland where he knows who the quarterback is. He's just not going to announce it until he legally has to. And that's kind of where he is right now with Atlanta. He doesn't like his options. He has his leader in the clubhouse. He saw the tape. We're going to go back and watch the tape. You know, I mean, just all the coach speak. It's just diarrhea here in week two. This is just really an unfortunate situation that, again, he's had to deal with. He can't escape his own shadow with the quarterback issues. As it pertains to our audience, Dave, regardless of who gets, I don't think it matters. Does it to you? If it's Cooper Rush, if it's Strand, you know, I mean, is this the best of the number you're getting for the Panthers? I mean, you would imagine if it's 2.5 now, does it creep to 3? Do you get buyback? I mean, you would imagine if you think Atlanta hangs around, then the Falcons are a teaser candidate. But for my money, I don't even want to tease Atlanta with Cooper Rush or Jack Strand at home in a divisional matchup. I don't want to do that. Carolina's going to be a desperate team. You've got a winless NFC South division. And Carolina's the better team. I mean, Carolina did what they did against Chicago. They put up almost 40. And I think they're going to have an opportunity to do that in a controlled environment here in Atlanta. So, I mean, if you're asking me, this feels more team total
7: under for Atlanta. If you, if you're kind of scared of the spread, if you still think Carolina has their issues, and they may, this feels like a team total under if you want to stay away from the spread and even the money line.
4: I like the Falcons' weaponry better than I do the Panthers. I know that the Panthers have upgraded in the outside a little bit in the last couple of years here, so Bryce Young's got some real targets now, and they can run the ball effectively. It's a little bit pedestrian, but they can still run the ball, right? So, but I look at the other guys on the other side, and I go, man, they got star power over there. Like, the Falcons have the guys. They've got the shine. Do you have a guy that can get them the football? Certainly you can hand it off to Bijan or Bijan. We know you can do that. And, you know, he did have a nice day against the Steelers last week in a pretty good defense. This is not, at least on paper in 1 week, not a great-looking defense right now for Carolina. That total sitting at 44. If I can trust whoever the quarterback is to not turn it over and give it to the other team, I would think the Falcons would have a much better offensive day. I want to back the Falcons in this spot. That is, again, check your teaser prices, by the way. Whenever we talk teasers here in the network, just make sure wherever you are looking, if you're paying north of $1.25, don't play it. If you're paying $1.30, it's going to be a losing proposition in the long run. We just want to state that right now. But if you can find $1.20s, maybe $1.15s out there, boy, those are hard to find. Jump at those. That's where I would look for Atlanta, to tease them up to 8.5, potentially here, Jensen, at home. I do think, look, their defense did play well last week against Pittsburgh. Now, some people are going to say, well, that's because Pittsburgh's offense is no good. We're going to play that game here a little bit early on in the season. So I understand those discussions, but I do like their weaponry. I just have to know. Look, Jack Strand entices me because I don't know. I think I'm kind of going, wow, I wouldn't mind seeing it because I don't know what it looks like yet. Maybe Stefanski does, and that's why he doesn't want to do it, Jensen. But the other thing is this. You got Ian Cunningham as the GM there. Stefanski comes in. Those two guys are new to the operation. They brought in Tua Tagovailoa. That was your choice. You did not inherit him. You went out and got him. So if you got him for a reason, Stefanski has to think that this is my guy. We'll find out if Tua, once he's healthy, if he cures what ails him offensively. But clearly, I think you can see that Stefanski wants it to be Tua, and Penick's practicing on another field. You're hearing rumors. Does he even want to play? I don't know what's going on there. But remember, that's an old regime, and that regime is gone in the ATL that brought in Michael Penix. So maybe there's some of that going on there as well. So just food for thought there. I would like to see Jack Strand because I know Cooper Rush, it did not look good, certainly in week number one. I know people in Cleveland don't want to see Deshaun Watson any longer. They just don't, right? They're ready to move on. Give me Shador, give me anybody else, and we'll take that. Well, Deshaun, how about that narrative of what he needs to do to hold on to what is still right now currently his quarterback job?
8: I think personally, I think all that is for the media. I mean, I think the media has this expectation that I'm supposed to throw 400 yards and 5 touchdowns every week. So until that happens, I guess it's going to be the same situation. So, again, my job is to make sure I'm operating well so we can try to get a win and keep moving forward from there.
4: Jensen, I've been in the media for a very long time now, and I will be the first one to point the finger at the media when it is, quote, the media's problem. Is this a media-driven creation of Deshaun Watson not playing well? Or what are we doing here when we're now going to put this back on the media if you're Deshaun?
7: There are delusional people, and then there's delusional Deshaun. Again, this is just mind-bogglingly frustrating as a Browns fan here in Cleveland. To our audience, and what matters more, is it's the Tampa Bay Buccaneers have not covered in 10 straight games. And you're up against a real conundrum here of, yes, it's a motivated Bucs team because they don't want to start 0-2. The Browns are going nowhere quickly, but, you know, what you saw from Jacksonville, like, compare the two, Dave. Jacksonville feels like a well-oiled machine right out of the chute, kind of picking up from where they were last year. Tampa Bay still looks like they have their issues, but I think they can score points. They're going to be at home. Does the streak finally end ATS-wise here? I tell you, the betting data would lead me into a hold situation. I don't know if I can fire on the Buccaneers just yet. If you force me to, and I have to pick, I would pick laying the 8.5. But I'm not comfortable with it at this juncture on a Thursday. I will probably wait till over the weekend to see if there is any movement here. The intrigue would be to me is from what you saw from a Browns offense, and it was garbage time. Can you go back to an under? Because it was garbage time where Deshaun got the over, there in Jacksonville.
4: Yeah.
7: Would you want to go under 41.5? That line has moved from 40.5 to 41.5. Any interest in the under in Browns Bucks at Raymond James Stadium?
4: Not for me. I liked it. I didn't play it early in the week when it was 40.5. I was looking to back that over at that point. It immediately jumped up to 41.5. For me, that is a big number. And we talk about this sometimes. I like to mention it a lot. Not chasing bad numbers. When numbers move against you, like to me, I would still lean to the over in this spot here. I do think that would be a little bit better offensively. I'm not sold on this Buccaneers defense. That's kind of the bigger issue for me. Now, I don't know if the Browns offense is the right unit to take advantage of that. But to me, I would have liked it at 40.5. Look, if you still want to play it, that would be where I would lean. But again, just know that you've already lost 1 point of equity. And I know you're going to go, it's 1 point. It's a big point. It's a big point from 40.5 up to 41.5. That is significant to me. So we talk about it every week, Jensen. Boy, getting the better of the number, how much that does factor in. And you're going to get saved by that hook, get saved by that push because you played the better number. So again, just know that if you bet that, you could have had a better number early in the week. And that number is already gone. I will also say this about the media thing. Like, to me, if that's really where you are mentally, you're not moving on forward. You're not moving forward with this football team and where your mind should be. We talked about it with Jaden Daniels over the summer with the LSU stuff. Like, that stuff concerns me, Jensen, if that's what I hear from my quarterback that's supposed to be the leader of my football team. I got to hear, hey, man, they can say whatever they want. You write whatever you want. It does not bother me. My job is to be the quarterback of this football team, and I'm not doing my job right now because we got beat last week. So my focus is here. You guys can talk about it all you want to talk about. Like, to me, that's what I need to hear from leaders, is that you guys, and it should matter. It really should matter. But when you're doing the smiley thing and it's all you guys and you're man, it doesn't make me want to run to the window and back the Browns +8.5 if that's what my quarterback's dealing with here, dealing with the media and not dealing with his offensive performance. Much more to get to here when we come back. How about our leans for our ATS and our millions picks? That's next right here. Beeson by the Books.
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4: Big show lined up here, the Maestro. Mike Palm's going to join us here in hour number two. We've got Zay Hussein going to join us from Chicago, talking USC 331. And Dan Fates is going to join the program to talk all things Buffalo Bills and Detroit Lions. So a huge show on tap. I'm not saying that this is my new favorite segment that we do, because we do not play favorites here in a Lewis Ross administration. But I would say that when we get our ATS leans and we wait for these numbers to come out at Circa, and then we give them to our esteemed producer, Joe Friso. You don't know what I've selected. I don't know what you've selected. We're doing it right now in real time with you. This process got us to 4-1 a week ago. Jensen Lewis, are you ready for us to now detail our top 10 power-rated ATS plays? Are you ready? I think I'm going to go first this week.
7: Okay, let's see it. Go ahead.
4: All right. My number one ranked play on the board, give me the Saints. Go marching into Baltimore. I'm catching 8.5. Tyler Shuck. Oh, Shuck. Give me the 8.5 with the Saints. I would be more surprised if the Saints are not hanging around with a chance to win this game late in Baltimore. Weird things happen to the Ravens. Go back historically in week two for whatever reason. And only come out look great. Week two seems to go sideways for them for whatever reason. It's in Charm City. I'll take the 8.5 points. I think the Ravens might be on upset alert. I mentioned this yesterday in Moneyline Marathon. I love the Broncos this week. Everybody's going to be on Jacksonville. I get it. Jacksonville looked great. They beat up the Brownies, okay? So, great. You got the victory. Broncos look terrible. I trust Brain Trust. I trust Sean Payton. I trust Vance Joseph. I think they're going to be an angry football team. I think they're going to win.

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5: 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Dave Rothschild is here with you on this Thursday morning. Always look forward to our conversations with the maestro himself, Mike Palm, VP of Ops at Circa the D and the Golden Gate Casino. Give him a follow on X at Circa. Maestro joins us now here via the Progressive Guest Line. Mike, good morning to you, sir. We're always talking about carnage when it comes to the contests. Now, it felt like the Chargers were that team that provided it already in week one. I know I am out already in Survivor. Me and my boy John Chu got knocked out. But it wasn't because of the Chargers. We tried to play cute and play the Titans, and that blew up in our faces collectively. What was the mood like there Sunday when it became apparent that 30% of the entries were going to go bye-bye with the L.A. Chargers?
6: Well, I'm glad you said it wasn't with the Chargers, since your partner called the upset there. It was a bit of disbelief, but as the game wore on, you know, the Chargers score the touchdown in the second half, you think they're going to get back in it, but they never ever got, as Michael Lombardi would say, control of the game. They never had control of the game. The Cardinals were able to run the ball against them. Brissett looked more agile than we've seen in years, and look at that offense of the Chargers, and it never really got in gear, and so it wasn't a flukish thing. I think, you know,
5: right,
6: when he throws the interception at the 5-yard line, I think most people's hearts sunk and they started to realize that, you know, this was going to be 11 and a half months of waiting again.
7: I don't blame you. I might be going right back to the well with the Raiders this week. I don't think that the Chargers have answers week over week right now, so it'll be interesting to watch. Tonight, obviously, big one, and the total continues to fly. Correct me if I'm wrong, Mike. I believe you guys are at 55 right now for Lions and Bills, up from, 51.5, 52 at open. It doesn't seem like this is slowing down. Do you agree with the line move and your handicap of what we may see tonight?
6: Look, for me, we're playing in a new stadium, right? And we don't know. They had to tear the turf out. Everything about the stadium seems to be a joke. Behind schedule, over budget. There's by design obstructed view seats. I mean, it's ludicrous to me, the stadium. And then they had to rip the turf out. It's hard for me to bet on a game where I haven't seen a game played. I don't know if there's going to be more issues with the turf. That's why I get so weary of international games, Dave and Jensen, because the quality of the fields overseas certainly are not up to the standards that they have here in these NFL stadiums in the United States. So that being said, we're at 5.5 now here. Not a lot about the Lions opening day performance inspired me. In fact, I think, you know, this call where it's not a fumble, the intent of a forward pass. Well, of course, every pass is intended to go forward. It's like you saying the quarterback cannot fumble anymore. But, you know, they were very lucky to come out of there with a win. Maybe they'll be like Michigan. They were gifted a win, and they're going to bounce back. But I don't disagree with the line move. I can't bet a game, though, in a place I've never seen a game played.
5: Yeah, Highmark Stadium, it's going to be interesting tonight. See, the crowd, we know, Bills Mafia, is going to be a raucous environment. But what does the actual playing conditions look like, Mike? I think that's a good point. I know that Grandissimo, there were some certainly a lot of Charger backers that got knocked out as well. Jensen and I went 4-1 in our millions entry this year. Got off on the good foot. We were 1-4 a year ago. Mike, has there been any talk in the risk room about offering Jensen and I a buyout right now before week two?
6: None. I don't think the people in the risk room know you're even involved. In the contest at this point, but certainly a nice start for you. And you have to start thinking about, can you string another, get a 5-0? What's the first quarter look like? That's an exciting first week for you. You know what was interesting between the dichotomy between the two contests was that, and I know Bowers was out, and that probably affected how many people were took the Raiders in Survivor. But the Raiders were the fifth most popular pick in Survivor, and yet none of the Grandissimo entries used them. Which I think you can draw the conclusion that if you put $100,000 up there, how easy will you rest if you get knocked out with the Raiders in week one?
7: No, it's fair. And I think that's part of the rationale. And Mike, you've preached this for people just joining us. Week two is one where it's either a full stay away for you or it's very ginger, if any, action on that. I'll get back to you with a thought on maybe some plays that might stand out to recommend, maybe not you betting it. You were on Follow the Money yesterday with Mitch and Pauly, a huge development that affects everyone in the betting industry. The representative there, Stephen Horsford, there of the 4th District in Nevada, the Full House Act, it looks like it's going to make its way in the Ways and Means Committee, overwhelmingly voted through to get to the House floor. This would repeal the Big Beautiful Bill, the 90% write-off, and get it back to 100%. That would be retroactive to the start of this year, January 1. What can you inform us about what you've learned with it, your discussions? I know you've been heavily involved about keeping track. What are your main takeaways of this really big breaking development on the gambling front?
6: You know, it's a good I have to say it's a good first step. I don't want to oversell it. So House Resolution 10357, which includes the repeal of this 90% provision, which was tacked on in the 11th hour in the Big Beautiful Bill, is part of this larger resolution that deals with the taxation of cryptocurrency, right? A similar bill was in the Senate, but that talked about how you structure the industry of crypto, and that was defeated. They had 50 votes. You need to get 60, the supermajority in the Senate. They couldn't get there. They couldn't really even get close. Four Republicans voted with the United Democratic Bloc. This, out of Ways and Means, this 38-5 vote means that it will go to the vote of the full House, which will happen after the midterm elections in November, right? This, as it's written, is not going to pass the Senate. I'm sorry, because you got to get 60 votes to even open up the debate. But it gives this bill and this provision credibility in tacking it on to a larger omnibus tax package that needs to get passed at the end of the year. So it's an important first step to give it credibility here and the overwhelming vote of Ways and Means, who, by the way, never put this into the Big Beautiful Bill, remember? This was tacked on in the Senate late. Right. But it gives it credibility, but there's still hurdles to face.
5: Mike, I think now people see how the sausage is made when it comes to sports gambling, what we do, and then when you get involved with the political side of these things. I get people that ask me all the time here at the Mint Gaming Hall. They'll say, hey, why doesn't Derek go to Detroit, to Michigan? Why doesn't he go to this state and that state? For people that don't know the legalities of these things, why it's just not as easy as opening up a circus sports in every state in the country, can you peel that back a little bit? I know we're trying to expand as time goes, but this is really kind of state by state, right?
6: Yeah, we'll be in Arizona first quarter of 27. That's the next state. Of course, Derek would love to be in his home state of Michigan. The issue is getting the skin. That's one, right? Access to the market. So for Michigan, that's one of the issues. But you have to find a state that's business friendly. Right? How could you go to New York where we have a model where we hold 4%, you're going to pay 50% taxes? It's impossible, right? Or a state where you have to pay $15 million licensing fees. It's very difficult. The second part of this is you have to find the right business partner, right? Because we don't have casinos in these states. So who is your license going to be tethered to? You have to find the right business partner. No, you know, ECL in Kentucky is the right business partner for us. So that's a great thing. The Paiute Indian tribe was the right business partner for us. Wild Rose in Iowa was the right business partner for us. The problem in a state like Illinois is when they change the goalposts, when they say, okay, you're going to pay a 10% tax. No, you're going to pay a 15% tax. And some of you are going to pay a 40% tax. Now you're going to pay a 20% tax. Oh, by the way, you're going to pay 25-cent fee on every ticket you write. Oh, and if you are in Cook County, you have to pay an extra 2%. Oh, and if you're in the city of Chicago, Jeez. You have to pay an extra 10%. It makes it impossible. It makes it impossible for us to run this model in these states. So it's very difficult, and it could be like quicksand, depending on where you go, if they change the business environment while you're there.
7: I can understand the hurdles, but we are excited to see what the next steps are. No question about it. Hey, no, last 30 seconds, pressing three upcoming. Mm. I had this debate with Ryan Spielborgs yesterday, and hopefully I'm not busting a pressing three. Do we have a race in the AL MVP between Yordan Alvarez and Junior Caminero?
6: Well, I think if the Astros miss the playoffs here, we do. I think if the Astros win the rest, I think Alvarez still should be the favorite. But, I mean, I've loved Caminero from the beginning here. I didn't hear a lot of people on him in April and May. There certainly are a lot of people now coming from out of the woodwork that have tickets.
5: Team success, individual award. What a debate that rages on year after year after year. Palms pressing three. It's straight ahead right here. It's Decent by the Books.
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7: We continue VSiN Bot Book on this Thursday morning. Dave Ross, Jensen Lewis here with you. We do not have ratings per se, per segment, Jensen, but we can say, pound for pound, one of the highest rated segments that we do each and every week, it is time for Palms Pressing 3.
8: Pressing? Yes, I said pressing.
6: This is Palms Pressing 3.
9: The women told me never to answer a question with a question.
10: Sir, my client has answered every question asked by this committee with the utmost sincerity.
11: Jensen, let's go straight to the scene of the crime. To paraphrase Sophia Petrillo, wonderfully portrayed by the latest Del Getty, picture it. Tuesday night, Cleveland, Ohio. The mistake by the lake. Progressive Field. Two outs in the bottom of the ninth. Runners on second and third. White Sox lead the Guardians 6-5. Grant Taylor on the hill trying to get the six-out save. Switch hitting shortstop Ryan Rocchio steps to the plate. Taylor quickly gets ahead 0-2. Pale hose catcher Kyle Teal shifts to the outside corner of the plate, and Taylor unleashed a 101-mile-an-hour two-seamer right at his mitt. Rocchio lofted a fly ball to left. Surely the White Sox had won to extend their lead over the Guardians to 2.5 games. The camera panned to White Sox left fielder Sam Antonacci, who tracked the ball on a circuitous route. Well, that's not doing it justice. Magellan would have been proud of this route. And the ball fell to the grass, 6 feet inside the foul line and 15 feet short of the wall. Antonacci in the postgame reflected on his path as doggy doo-doo. I'm paraphrasing for the kids at home.
12: Yes.
11: Cleveland wins 7-6. The White Sox look totally gutted, as well as maybe our division futures. The chances of Rocchio's batted ball being a hit when it left his bat were less than 6%. Jensen, I ask you this. Knowing Taylor was going to throw a 100-plus-mile-an-hour fastball to the outside black of the plate to left-handed hitting Rocchio on an 0-2 count, why would the White Sox possibly have played Antonacci 45 yards off the left field line?
12: It is one of the great mysteries of all time. And Mike, I asked the same thing to Ryan Spielborgs, was hosting on OMI Network Radio yesterday afternoon. And I was befuddled too. I was in the gym yesterday and watched the replay, and I could

0: will respect the fact that for three quarters, I know we play four in college football and sometimes an extra second in some places of the world. I think that for three quarters, Ohio State showed to the better team, coaching decisions, mismanaging the clock at the end and not knowing you needed a field goal to win. I'd still put it a coin flip between Texas and Ohio State to win it all.
1: The hypermobility of college athletes has made FBS a worse product.
0: 100%. And I think that there needs to be guardrails. I've told you and Dave and the Lewis Ross administration, I'd be very much in favor of once you start your clock expires. Don't care when you started, but you get 5 years. That's it. You get one transfer per five-year period or at all, and that's it.
1: The 49ers are winning the NFC West.
0: I don't know. If they blow up the substation, I feel a little bit better. I think we've got an opportunity there, but they're going to have to get to work on that. The Dejon Stribling injury is tough. 10 weeks without him, I think he would have been a great Robin to Batman with Mike Evans. I still think the Rams win the division.
1: Ben Johnson will have the highest scoring offense in NFL history, and the Bears will still not win the Super Bowl.
0: I actually think now, and I don't want to be prisoner of the moment, I think he gets close. I don't know if they get there because I think people are going to take away primary things and change up looks, but I think they're going to be one of the highest scoring offenses probably in the last 20 years.
1: Justin Herbert is not a top eight quarterback in the NFL.
0: No, but he has a top eight wife and girlfriend, and that may be all that matters for ratings for the Chargers this year. That's good for him. If Madison Beer can get him to exchange a little bit of coverage for some identity and some routes, he might be in good shape.
1: And finally, the Dallas Cowboys are not a playoff team.
0: They are not a playoff team from what I saw in week one. If they don't beat the Commanders, then you got a clean house. And that's not me saying it. That's a lot of other people saying it.
2: I'll just say this. You're out of order. You're out of order. This whole courtroom is out of order. Mike, let me ask you very quickly. Why is the Bears number coming down? Why is the total coming down to 48? I thought this is the highest scoring offense. They'll put up 50 by themselves.
1: Yeah, I think that we've seen that Flores has been able to slow them down a little bit in recent years. And then the question about the Minnesota quarterback uncertainty.
2: All right. Enjoy that mushroom coffee. Mike Palm, everybody, does a great job. Circa, the D, and the Golden Gate. We're back at a Bet the Bill next.
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0: right here. It is VSiN by the books. I am Dave Ross right here at the Mint Gaming Hall, Franklin, Kentucky, inside our VSiN studios overlooking Circus Sports. He is Jensen Lewis, our closer, back home in Cleveland, Ohio. And Jensen, what a final hour we've got on the books here. We're going to have Zayd Hussain join us here in just a little bit, talking all things UFC 331. And Zayd has got a big play on the main event that we're going to get to as well. And then Dan Fates is going to join the program to break down the Bills. We've got week number two of the NFL season kicking off tonight at Highmark Stadium there. It's going to be a raucous environment for the Bills and the Lions. Get to all those changing numbers. But with that in mind, let's get ready to bet the Bill today in today's edition of the Daily Gridiron.
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0: Now, I don't know if you've ever done this before, but when you look at your MVP spots and your captain spots here, FanDuel and DraftKings, do I dare see that maybe a tight end and not a quarterback takes over that top spot?
2: So method to the madness, and we'll start with my FanDuel build. There's no doubt that everyone is looking at either Josh Allen or Jahmyr Gibbs, and it is a fade in trying to leverage the field that you could have, you know, an 80-plus yard receiving night, a touchdown or more, for guys like Dalton Kincaid, Sam Laporta, Dawson Knox. So, again, I fully respect that people want to go the big boys in the top end. You're just going to limit the salary that you have left to get some of the other skill position guys in there that are going to actually do something in the game. Mm. So here's how I went. This is going to be a little left or right of center, depending on how you look at it. Dalton Kincaid had a monster first week there with Josh Allen and the Bills, is my MVP for my FanDuel build. I will have Josh in there. Amon-Ra St. Brown, DJ Moore, Sam Laporta, and Tyler Bass place kicker there for the Bills. My reasoning behind fading Jahmyr Gibbs and even James Cook is that if this is a pass-heavy game, you're taking the backs out of it, and I realize Gibbs is going to get his receptions out of the backfield, but if we're going back and forth, Dave, which the total lends us there, then I think we're in a position to capitalize more on the downfield opportunities than we are with as much running. And I'll err on the side of, hey, Josh Allen does his fair share of running in the red zone, and maybe he does snake the touchdowns from James Cook and what have you. So that's the method in trying to fade, which I think many people will have at least Jahmyr Gibbs, if not Gibbs and Josh Allen in their same lineups. And I totally understand why. But that's the method to the madness, a bit of a fade and trying to leverage the field that if this total indicates we're going back and forth in a track meet tonight, then I'll err on the side of it's more to the pass catchers down the field than it is the running attacks.
0: So you're going to have, again, on your FanDuel lineup here, you've got Kincaid in as your MVP. And then flex number four, you've got Sam Laporta. So you're looking tight end heavy here, at least in both those builds, correct? You like both those guys in both spots?
2: Yeah, I think the red zone targets are going to be plentiful. And it's a similar thought process in my DraftKings build, Dave, except I am going to get some shares of Jahmyr Gibbs in there. I did still go back to Dalton Kincaid as my captain, and I did get Sam Laporta back in there. That also allowed me to get DJ Moore in instead of Amon-Ra St. Brown. So we went pass-catching-wise for the Bills. We went Dalton Kincaid. We went DJ Moore. And then I put a little sprinkle of Ray Davis in there who could spell James Cook in the backfield for a bit. Now, if he snakes a touchdown at the goal line, he pays off. It's another low-cost option where he's actually going to get some reps and maybe more meaningful than just a little lottery ticket guy that you're going to have for under $2,000 in salary. So Kincaid, Gibbs, Allen, Moore, Laporta, and Ray Davis for the DraftKings lineup. I think I'm probably a bit stronger in my DraftKings build. The FanDuel, again, is more script-related and fading the public. Hey, we've cashed every showdown lineup in every main slate so far this year. I know it's only been 1 week, but that's not a bad way to go. In four showdown lineups, we've cashed every one of them, and we've hit in the main slate on Sunday in week one. So let's go right back to the process that has proven profitable, and that's our two lineups in Bet the Build for FanDuel and DraftKings tonight.
0: Again, when you go to VSiN.com, you can check out our NFL player prop analyzer as well. If you're getting into some of these markets, whether it's for DFS or you just want to play some of these individual props. And I'm looking at your tight ends that you mentioned here, Jensen, that you're high on this week, and then looked at some numbers accordingly. And for those two tight ends, Sam Laporta is on the lower end of this at 46 right now or more receiving yards at minus $1.10. Dalton Kincaid at 53 or more at minus $1.14 that I'm seeing out there. And again, shop around, see if you can get some better numbers for those if you find those individual props. Would you be willing to take a stab at those numbers here that, again, betting, putting those guys in your builds here for the tight end position? And, yes, these quarterbacks trust their tight ends. We know that, not to say security blankets, but big play guys. I think they look at them not in check down scenarios. They look at them as guys that can get big plays for them and maybe get over those totals.
2: Yeah, and if you even want to shop more in the bargain bin, I think Dawson Knox is going to be heard from here.
0: Oh.
2: I do think that Dan Campbell and that defense is going to take a look at the explosions that the big plays that Kincaid and Allen had against that Texans defense. So you may try and take away a little bit more of Dalton Kincaid, and maybe that does open some things up for Dawson Knox. As it pertains to some of the receivers, you know, DJ Moore, mm-hmm. Right now, I was kind of shocked when I saw this projection. Dave, his line for receiving yards is 62.5. Opta AI has him projected barely above 35. That is a 41% edge to the under that at least Opta AI is looking at out there. Khalil Shakir is a little bit more sensible, if you will. 43.5 is his receiving prop. Opta AI has him barely over 36, so about a 12.4% edge. If you wanted to go on, you know, the other side with Amon-Ra St. Brown, his line is 80.5. Opta AI right around 78.4, so no real ability to leverage the field there. Jameson Williams, 59.5 is his listed receiving prop. The under right around about a 5.5% edge. Opta AI having him at 53.62. I don't know about you. Let me ask you this on the flip side of it. If this is a track meet, and I know you're looking more mm-hmm. towards the under.
0: Yeah.
2: If you are an under player, would you rather play a lot of under player props tonight? Like, I'm just looking at Jared Goff. 266.5 is the pass yard prop. Opta AI has him under that at 248. Josh Allen mm-hmm. on the passing prop is pretty healthily under 249.5 at 211.9. Well, I'd be interested if you're kind of going against the movement, if you will, on the total.
0: Yeah,
2: I wonder if maybe layering some unders on some of these player props is advantageous.
0: You know, I'll say this too. And again, I'm looking for that. Hopefully, that slow start in the first quarter, first half. There are live prop markets you can get involved with too. Out there. So, like, I know, say, here in Tennessee, Kentucky, you can look at Bet365. They will have some opportunities for you to look at live in-game props that you can take advantage of. So, Jensen, if you got off to some of those slower starts and they got knocked down even more, I might look to those possibly opening up a little bit in the second half. I would look. I think the value is there. Look, value does not mean it's going to necessarily cash the bet. But as far as the bet itself goes, I do think the value are in those unders, as you alluded to here, because we are getting the better, if you're looking at Opta AI at VSiN.com, you're getting the better of those numbers if you're playing those individual players under their projections right now. That doesn't mean, again, that they couldn't shoot over those, but I do think that is where the value lies, and that's also why I'm playing the under for the full game at under 54.5, now up to 55 in some spots here, because I think that's where the value is. Again, does not give us the certainty that it's going to cash that ticket. You mentioned DJ Moore. I do think maybe a hang-up out there a little bit for some people is the injury concerns. Now, he's not officially listed on the injury report, but if you remember at the end of the game last week, he did go into the tent twice, and he did limp off on that final drive against the Texans. He says he's fine, Jensen. But remember, it is a short week. So, again, that's a little bit why I'm a little bit more cautious when it comes to some of these overs. Certainly the full game over, those individual overs, I'm a little bit more leery on that side because of the injuries, because of the short week nature, and sometimes your body. I've talked to a lot of these players through the years, and they feel like it's a car crash, as they say, every week on a Sunday, and then turn around and play a game on a Thursday. how fresh, how ready is your body going to be? And I think that's sometimes why, at least historically, this has trended to an underplay here on short weeks when you have a massive total like you have. So, Jensen, to answer your question roundaboutly, I would look to the unders here this week in some of those individual props and certainly in the full game. This is not going to constitute breaking news, but I just want to bring it to your attention that Ole Miss has officially responded to this whole thing about whether or not Sam Leavitt's going to play for LSU. And collectively, they have said internally they do not believe this report at all that Sam Leavitt is listed as doubtful. And Ole Miss, for their point, Jensen, is preparing that he's going to be the starting quarterback Saturday night at the Grove for LSU. Remember, this number started to plummet. The total kind of dropped a little bit. And now we're hearing reports, Jensen, that possibly if this is an error, and this was kind of a, let's just say maybe a fictitious report that Lane Kiffin and LSU put out, there could be repercussions. So, Jensen, just a story to keep on. But it feels like if this is Lane's latest way to draw an ire of the SEC, I think he's doing a good job of doing that.
2: Ratchet it up, baby. Spot the ball, and let's go.
0: That's what Pete Golding's thinking right now. All right, come on. We know Sam Leavitt's playing, everybody, so don't buy and fall for the okie-doke here on this numbers move. Zane Hussein is going to join the program next. Oh, cannot wait to catch up with Zane. He's got a lot of opinions, certainly in the main event Saturday night, USC 331. That is next right here. Decent by the books.
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6: This is a Bloomberg Business of Sports report. CEO Brian Rolapp said the PGA Tour is not considering a path back for LIV golf players like the program it offered Brooks Koepka and three other top players at the start of the year. Rolapp stated that everyone at the PGA Tour, myself included, has been focused on what is best for the organization and is leaning to meritocracy in the new model, making players earn their place. Legislation to broadly regulate college sports has cleared a first major hurdle in the Senate. They voted to consider the bill. The bill aims to put guardrails around escalating spending on college sports as the industry struggles to adapt to a new model in which schools can pay players. Nike is believed to be nearing a deal to enter Formula One as the kit provider for all F1 employees. The American sportswear giants return to the grid with joint rivals Adidas and Puma with a presence. With the Bloomberg Business of Sports report, I'm Michael Vaughn.
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0: 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Back alongside Jensen Lewis, Dave Ross here with you. Boy, Zayd Hussain, always kind enough to join us here. So excited for UFC 331. Could talk to Zayd for hours, whether it's on air or off air. Host of the No Scripts podcast. Give him a follow on X at Zayd _ Hussain, and joins us now via the Progressive Guest Line. I know you're in Chicago now, my man, and I know you're getting ready to get out there for this big fight card here at UFC 331. We're going to start right there at the top. We've been talking about it even during the break. We, you and I specifically, have been so excited for this rematch between Joshua Van, the champion, and Alexandre Pantoja, the former champion, to finally get his shot. It feels like, Zay, this is legit bad blood. And it's a very closely aligned fight. You're looking at Joshua Van about $1.36. Pantoja come back about plus $1.06, plus $1.10s out there. Does that bad blood play into the handicap at all? Or can you still be a pro when you get in there with potentially five rounds to work?
12: I think when you look at Pantoja, he's a guy that had years of dominance and work overall. And you look at the first fight, really unfortunate how it plays out. Pantoja obviously breaks his arm, you know, a fluke injury 20 seconds in. And now you have Van go on, he beats Tyra, he looks really well when doing so. And then you get the rematch now, and Pantoja goes from over, you know, a 2.5-1 favorite to now he's about a plus 110, plus 115 underdog. And more money is pouring in on Van as we speak. So I think it's real interesting how this fight is being lined, you know, considering we really didn't see the first fight play out. If anything, those first 20 seconds, you saw Pantoja land a really, really good leg kick and then followed up with a high kick that landed as well. I think when you look at the work that Pantoja's done, it's hard to really count him out in this fight, and I don't see him as an underdog coming in here. And I don't think he sees himself as an underdog. You mentioned the bad blood. You've seen the interviews and, you know, the press conferences where Pantoja talks about wanting to make him suffer. So it's going to be really interesting to see how this plays out. I think Pantoja's a guy that has a lot of paths to victory here. I think he could win on the feet, and I think he could win on the ground.
2: Zayd, for those of us casual UFC fans and bettors, walk me through a little bit more on some of the dynamic with the back and forth of just kind of what the interviews have said, you know, what these guys have said, and then how that translates into the handicap. Like, can it be something that you angle towards a method of victory, towards a total? Like, when I hear fighters say, I want to make him suffer, like, does that mean, like, oh, I'm dragging this out. I know I can win, but I want to drag it out. How do we monetize maybe them pulling back the curtain a little bit, basically saying out loud what they plan to do?
12: Yeah, you know, make no mistake about it. You see a lot of trash talk in MMA, and sometimes it could be in one ear, out the other, but this is a spot where I think you're not going to get higher than what you see on Joshua Van right now is in terms of, you know, the public and, you know, the sharp side of bettors. People are all over Joshua Van, the younger fighter, you know, coming off of major, major victories, looking great on the feet against some of the best guys in the world. And when you look at the Pantoja side, coming off of a major injury, a broken arm, and then, you know, older in flyweight years. I heard someone say he's 76 in flyweight years, which kind of makes a little sense. The amount of fights Pantoja had is unbelievable. And I think this is a spot where you're going to be able to buy as low as you possibly can on Pantoja. And, I mean, talk about selling high if your Van stock's at an absolute all-time high. And I think that this is a spot where you could take advantage on the Pantoja side.
0: I'm with you on that. I like the Pantoja side here as well. That total is 4.5, and as Jensen was alluding to, when you hear that, like, we remember that. I know you and I do very well. with Connor against Habib, right? Habib really wanted Connor to suffer in there, so maybe it went a little bit longer than people thought. Maybe he felt like he could have got Connor out of there anytime he wanted to. To that end, do you see a finish coming, though? Because, again, being aligned at 4.5 rounds, and even Van and Tyra somehow went the distance, which is kind of crazy looking back in that fight. Do you see this fight at least being stopped eventually by one guy or the other?
12: I could see it going to a decision. I think if Pantoja gets a backpack here, which he's live to do literally every single round of the fight, you know, there's a spot where he could win a decision, I think, 3-2, 4-1, and you could get close to, I think, 5-1 on a decision right now. Last I checked, I think it was around 4.6-1. But Pantoja's a guy that, if he takes your back, he will literally sit on your back the entire round. So he can kind of kill rounds out there, rack up an advantage in the rounds. And if he's ahead 3-1 going into the fifth round, I don't see him taking a ton of chances. I mean, he's a guy that always comes forward, but he will look for a takedown and look for your back, and he will gladly stay on your back for an entire round.
2: Okay, Zade, and much more on this main card and a little different stylistically throughout it. Another spot potentially that you have identified, what would be another play on the main card be for you?
12: Yeah, so I have two different spots. I would say Gable Stevenson and Sean Sharaf's a really interesting fight when you talk about methods of victory. Gable's obviously, you know, anywhere from minus 1,500 to minus 2,500 right now. Massive, massive favorite. And Gable's a guy that obviously we know Olympic gold medalist can have a massive wrestling advantage here. And Sean Sharaf's a guy that's shown that he's had a real capable chin. He's not a guy that goes on easy. He took a lot of punishment in his last UFC bouts and previous fights. I think Gable by submission at 5-1 is really, really live. I know he's a guy that's been working on his submissions a lot in the gym. And, you know, Dave, I got to tell you, when Gable wrestles and he gets you down in those positions, if he's not going to finish you with those punches, he does have the submission ability to lock up a quick sub, whether it's a rear naked choke or a darce. I'm predicting a darce choke finish here for Gable Stevenson in the first or second round.
0: Let's go. Give me a minus $2,500 favorite to plus $5. I'm in on that for Stevenson via sub. I love that call there. Armin Sarukian against Mauricio Hufi here in the co-main event. You know, I look at this fight here, and I get it why Sarukian is such a big favorite, because we know those takedowns are coming again, potentially five rounds to work here in the co-main event as well. Do you worry that, like, I know this is not Michael Chandler, so we know the Sarukian's next level from a guy like Michael Chandler. The last we saw Hufi out there, you know, Chandler looked like fish out of water, diving at his legs, trying to get a takedown, and he gets sniped out of there. Is there a fear in that for Armin's side that if he can't get the takedown, he's pretty good with his hands as well, as we know, with Sarukian, that all of a sudden he's in a standing battle with Hufi, and maybe that's not where you want to be?
12: Well, it's definitely not where you want to be, and I think Armand's a guy that knows where he can win and where he's going to try and win. I think he shoots right away. And when you look at the Benoit St. Denis fight, man, it's just hard to really get out of your head, especially like watching the tape on it. Benoit pressured Hufi back, you know, pretty easy. And once he got him, you know, close to the fence, he was able to dive in on single legs and double legs and get Hufi to the ground, where once he got on top, man, it was hard for Mauricio Hufi to just even attempt to get back up. He looked a little bit lost down there. And I think Armand, compared to Benoit St. Denis, is just, another level of top control of wrestling. And I think it's tough. I think the line, it's reflective in the line at, you know, Armand sitting around a $3 betting favorite. It's hard to envision Hufi surviving, honestly, 2-3 rounds here. I think he cannot go back on his back foot. He has to pressure forward, and I don't know if he could do that against a guy like Arma.
2: All right, Zade, last one from me. Anywhere else on this card, maybe particularly in the preliminary bouts that we have that might be actionable for you?
12: Yes, we have the first fight of the night, Giga Chikadze.
0: Come on.
12: Taking on Jordison Brito. Chikadze's a guy that he can win this fight. He's a guy that's sitting at about a 3-1 underdog, and I think it's going to get even bigger come fight night. Giga Chikadze will have an advantage standing on the feet. This is him fighting in his hometown of Los Angeles, California. He owns Giga Kick out there as well, a really nice gym. And he's been training with Marab and Benil Dariush and a ton of really, really good killers out there. And if Brito doesn't get him down, I'll tell you what, man, I think Giga's going to look like a massive favorite. I think Brito's going to be shooting for his life, and Giga's a guy that has some unbelievable stand-up. He's fought some of the toughest guys there is inside the UFC. You know, obviously he's coming off of a couple losses, but losing to guys like Kevin Vallejos is not a shame at all. And this is a guy that I think has his – I want to see one of his last dances here in his hometown in L.A., and I think he could get it done as over a 3-1 underdog.
0: Well, that's a very intriguing Giga Kicks. It's great to see Chikadze back in there. And again, this was a champ in waiting, Zaid, that we thought years ago, right? It was just a matter of time and kind of didn't go the way he did. But they always say this, every great fighter's got one great fight left in them. You think that comes out with Giga this week?
12: I do. I do. And I think if I were to price this line, I would see him at worst a $2 underdog. But you can get him at plus 320. There's a lot of dogs this weekend, boys. There's a lot of dogs. We're all over them.
0: Dogs are barking. Zaid, you're the best. Give him a follow on X. Zaid _ Hussein. Check out the host of the No Scripts podcast. Zaid, safe travels out to L.A. Enjoy those fights, my man. We'll catch up again soon. Our best bets are straight ahead. Meet some other books.
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1: 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Do our best to try to address those as the weeks and the months go on. Of course, did get one today about what's going to go on with this primetime unders. We mentioned that. We'll break down this game a little bit longer before this segment is over. 54.5, 55s on that total tonight. And, yes, primetime unders have been a thing in recent years as well. Also, we do have some breaking news here, Jensen. Pete Thamel's reporting there on X from ESPN that Steve Belichick has resigned as UNC's defensive coordinator. He has been on medical leave since August 6th. So, again, nice start to their season, UNC at 2-0. Steve Belichick has not been on the sideline so far this year and has now officially resigned that post as the defensive coordinator. Jensen, I know that you've got some plays that we'll get to as well in college football. But earlier in the program, we do a segment that we love to do now. This is our second year running, where we do our ATS leans. You and I do not know what those picks are going to be. Then we use those in Circa Million in our entry each and every week. Last year, by the way, for the record, we got up to, what, a 1-9 start after weeks 1 and 2? Terrible. And we ended up in the black at the end of the year. So we pulled it together after the first 2 weeks. We've had some slight adjustments this year to the contest. And what we do now is a power-rated system. Earlier in the program, please like, subscribe to VSiN by the Books Pod. Take a listen how we got here. But we've added the fifth pick. So Jensen, officially, our Circa Million entry will be the Denver Broncos laying the 2.5, Houston Texans laying the 2.5. We're grabbing the points with the Jets, grabbing the points with the Steelers, and grabbing the points with the New Orleans Saints against the Baltimore Ravens. Jensen, we said 4-1's got to be the goal at minimum, correct? Obviously, we want to hit 5-0. Who doesn't? But 4-0 keeps you in the running.
2: Yeah, and again, yeah, the opportunities here, you know, looking at the five, we would try and steer clear of round numbers, but that one in and of itself, you know, the amount of times a game lands with a 5-point differential, not as high as, of course, the threes, the sixes, the sevens, so on and so forth. The Broncos and the Texans, you know, needing to be able to rebound from week one losses. Of course, the embarrassment for Denver. You hope that Bo Nix and company at home able to take out a Jacksonville team that, you know, looked the part in week one. I realize it felt like a scrimmage against the Browns, but the Texans at least showed some fight there and had a chance to win it at the end. Remember, they were catching a point, point and a half in some places before that game went off. I do think you and I we were really good with the Jets last year. And seeing what Green Bay looked like in week one, I know that Matt LaFleur has, you know, really good numbers ATS in week two, but this is on the road. This is after you couldn't beat a backup quarterback. And I know in some circles you look at Geno Smith as a backup quarterback. Anyways, the starter, but I think it's a new sense of urgency style here from the Jets. They are stepping up in weight class after facing the Titans, but I think we're in good shape here. Again, the Steelers will be in Moneyline Marathon for me. I will want to see what can Drake May do and a difference of a half. You had A.J. Brown in the first half. You did in the second half. It looked like 2025 New England Patriot offense. So overreaction week two underway tonight when we get Lions and Bills. Feel confident about our entry and our process here in week two.
1: Again, Travion Henderson is back, full practice participant for the Patriots. Maybe that'll help out the run game a little bit, but I'm with you, man. This has been a team I talked about a lot this summer that I wanted to fade and faded them in week one. I'm going to try to fade them again week two here with the Steelers catching the five. college football. There is a game tonight, by the way. Syracuse can be taking on Pittsburgh, 11-point dogs in that one. But you've got some other games here for Friday and Saturday and beyond for VSiN Pro subscribers. Jensen, what do you have in your college football docket?
2: Yeah, let's start with Georgia State catching 20.5 at Central Florida. I feel one of these spots right here is a great way to look at a team off the beaten path. Georgia State 2-0, both straight up and ATS, 59-10 winners over NCAA&T, and then 31-17 at Kennesaw State. UCF going to be without a couple of big key pieces. And again, they don't look like a power four offense right now. Scott Frost group, already stuck in the mud with their starting quarterback. They will not have that headed in on Saturday night. So Georgia State catching 20.5. Love that. Tomorrow, I know we've already previewed this, but it bears repeating, Wake Forest plus 23.5 hosting the Miami Hurricanes. Now I know it's a different animal watching Darian Mensah and Malachi Toney go up and down the field, but Gio Lopez, the quarterback there for the Demon Deacons, I think is going to have enough to hold the line here. I don't think Wake Forest wins this game by any delusion of grandeur, but I do think they have enough to at least be alive here, if not to backdoor cover, to have this thing comfortably in hand. Miami 38-17 kind of feels like what I'm looking at. That's a 21-point win. That's a cover for us at plus 23.5. Already on the under in Eastern Michigan and Wisconsin, so correlated play here, Dave. Eastern Michigan plus 24.5. Now, the reason that I wanted to go here at Eastern Michigan is just awful, all right? They are. But sometimes you like looking for scheduling spots, and this one's a perfect one because it is a look-ahead to the Big Ten opener next week for Wisconsin. Luke Fickell, traditionally, not a guy that covers these kind of big numbers. And let's face it, this Wisconsin offense, not a lot to write home about. All right, so I'm not as worried about it. It's a low total. I'll take the, you know, three possessions in pocket here. Eastern Michigan plus 24.5. If you're just joining us, made mention of the Sam Levitt news. Listed as doubtful. We think this is gamesmanship. We don't have a reason that is hard evidence yet to believe that he will be doubtful, so we'll keep an eye on this. Total did dip to 57.5, Dave. I have over 57.5 for this game as of yesterday before all this shenanigans potentially came out. Let's keep monitoring it, but I think we get a track meet there in Oxford on Saturday night. Speaking of track meets, not one you would think with Northwestern football. But we got Chip Kelly on the ones and twos now for the Wildcats offense. We get primetime in Colorado in primetime in Evanston, Illinois there in that jewel of a new stadium. I think we do get a little back and forth here. It's a low total for a couple of offenses that actually showed a little bit more. I think Julian Lewis equal to the task here. Again, he's 31 of 50, 490 yards and 5 touchdowns. Colorado, the defense, not very good. So I like that part of it. They are what? And Northwestern's, to that effect, is not very good as well. Their defense is 121st, Dave, in FBS in yards allowed. They are 129th against the pass. So back and forth, very much like those two teams to go over 47.5.
1: I have added a couple plays. One, you guys know already, I am on the under tonight here in this pro football game between the Lions and the Buffalo Bills. That is creeping up higher and higher, so I didn't even get the best of the number. There are 55s this morning here at Circa. So if you're an under player like I am tonight, that's the best of the number that you can get out there right now. Now, again, have not bet the side. I lean to the Lions plus 5.5. That's not an official play in pocket. Going to be rooting for maybe a suppression of points early. I'm going to talk to Dan Fates here in the next segment to break down this game in totality. I mentioned yesterday Ethan Grunkenmeyer, a name to keep an eye on here for the Virginia Tech Hokies. I saw this number dip yesterday to 2.5. Fear the Turtle against Maryland at College Park, and I have played Virginia Tech laying the 2.5. For people that know that area well, they know where James Franklin came from. He used to coach under Ralph Friesen many moon ago. I covered those teams when I lived and worked in Washington, D.C. James Franklin, this is a bit of a homecoming for him and the Hokies, laying the 2.5 against Loxley and the Terrapins this weekend. I love Virginia Tech and Grunkenmeyer in this spot to get it done. Jensen, one other play here in the NFL, and this will not be a surprise to you after we did our Circa Million reveals here earlier in the program. I am on the Saints, and I grabbed the 8.5 in week two against the Ravens. Go back and look for whatever reason. If you want to look at some of these trends, week two for Baltimore's do not tend to go well. And they tend to not go well when they play in Charm City and they're big favorites, a la Indianapolis Colts, a la Raiders. This has happened repeatedly to them. And here come the Saints, 8.5-point dogs in this spot. I am grabbing the Saints plus the 8.5. I actually feel like they're going to be in a position possibly to pull the upset. Don't be shocked when and if that happens. That's an added play for me, the Saints plus 8.5 this weekend in Charm City. But when we come back, let's talk more about the big one tonight. Yes, don't blink. All right, the NFL season is underway. Week two begins tonight. Dan Fates joins the program breaking down the Bills and the Lions. Next, right here, Lisa on the books.
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1: We are back, Beeson by the Books, on this Thursday morning. Dave Ross and Jens Lewis here with you. Really excited to talk to you. Dan Fates here. Before we get to this big Bills and Lions matchup tonight, covers the Bills for 13 WHAM in Rochester, content creator at Buffalo Plus. Kind enough to join us here on the Progressive Guest Line. Dan, good morning to you, sir. I know we're all excited to see what Highmark Stadium looks like. I've never heard more consternation about the field of a brand-new billion-dollar stadium in existence here. Is this really going to be an issue tonight, Dan, for a brand-new stadium?
22: Yeah, thanks for having me on, guys. The hope is that it is not, but I can tell you from the four open football events that they had there between the two preseason games, they had a scrimmage and an open practice there for fans. So two practices, two games, and the field was absolutely a disaster. And I remember being on the sideline for the first preseason game, and I looked over at one of the team photographers, and I said, this field is awful. I go, it's peeling like paint. And the person looked at me and smiled and goes, isn't it great? That's what it's supposed to do. And I was like, I don't think this is what it's supposed to do. And I went over and I talked to a couple of Bills players shortly after the game, just kind of off the record. And I go, hey, guys, the field. And they go, it's awful. They had more expletives than I could say right now, but it was starting to become a problem. And for as much as Joe Brady and other things, like, guys, there was a time when they had their open practice after the last preseason game where – it was like Pee Wee football. Remember where it was like, hey, there's a puddle over here on this side of the field, so we're going to work over here. Like, they were moving around drills. So restarted the field. They gave 16 days for this to grow. They said they kind of learned what to do, what not to do, trial and error. So hopefully, and they did have a practice there yesterday. It looked better. We asked players. They kind of aerated the ground, put more sand into it. So it looks better for just at least a practice.
2: All right, Dan, the last time I saw that much paint chip was when I was a Buffalo Bisons player at some of the bars on Chippewa Street early in the morning on Saturday and Sunday. We will be getting, obviously, the Bills Mafia out in force tonight, all the pomp and circumstance. But let's talk a little bit about what we learned last week from this Bills team. Obviously, a back-and-forth fight with the Texans, Josh Allen putting on the cape and being Superman in that final drive. What are the adjustments you expect now from an offense in Detroit that's going to have their own issues, a couple of offensive linemen already out there for Jared Goff. Just your expectation, Dan, of what we learned week over week here in this short turnaround time.
22: Yeah, I think we all expected that the offense was going to be good again. Obviously, bringing back Joe Brady, you're adding DJ Moore, the instant return on DJ Moore from the start of training camp. It has felt like, from my time covering the team, it felt like when Diggs came to Buffalo, and it was a true number one wide receiver for Josh. We've joked around on the Buffalo Plus podcast and YouTube channel that there is nothing in the league rulebook that inhibits the Bills from getting better players

0: it was really Nico Collins against Christian Benford, who's the number one corner for Buffalo. But there wasn't too many options. Benford kind of went around with Nico, kind of shut him down in the second half. I have concerns about Jameson Williams using his size over a smaller Max Harrison tonight.
1: Got about a minute to go here, Dan. Let's get down to the brass tacks. We got a point spread of 5.5. We got a total now that's up to 55. What do you see playing out in the first game ever at Highmark Stadium?
0: I think it's a shootout. I got it like 48-42, similar to what they played the last time. I think Josh Allen is going to be awesome. He's downplayed this game. I'm saying we've been at Highmark Stadium before. His teammates didn't downplay it. They said it's going to be great. Buffalonians have all day to drink and get ready for this one. I expect it to be an electric atmosphere. Hopefully the turf or the grass holds up, but I expect a ton of points in this one. Bills come out on top. Close, but I give them the edge. I'd lay the points.
1: Wow. 48-42. My math says it's 90
2: or more now.
1: Oh, yeah, Dan, look at those adjusted. That is amazing stuff. Dan, hey, man, appreciate your time. Enjoy it up there. Buffalonians, too. I'm stealing that term, Dan. That is fantastic. Everybody give him a follow on X at Dan Fates. Okay, Jensen, you heard it right there. 90 points. We got to find an alt number on that and see what that looks like, because that could be some serious plus money
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1: right there.
3: 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Over 79.5 is the max that DraftKings offers. That's 13-1.
1: Okay, I'm in. 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Gil Alexander, Kelly Bidlin, they are up next.
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3: Hey!
22: On this Thursday morning. Good morning to you, sir.
3: Good morning. What a great Thursday it is. We get to wake up and we get to watch Josh Allen play football tonight.
22: Really,
3: it's a glorious day whenever we get to do that.
22: You're a little jealous of Haley Steinfeld, aren't you?
3: A little bit.
22: I think you are.
3: Brand new stadium. All the talk of the day.
22: All the poor angles in the stands.
3: That's right. Enjoy your obstructed views.
22: Yeah.
3: Shaky field conditions, perhaps.
22: Nice job, Jess Pegula.
3: Yeah. Maybe Jessica Pegula's got to help out her dad.
22: Maybe. Some point. By the way, everybody we've had on the show this week has leaned over in this game between the Lions and the Bills tonight.
3: Mm-hmm.
22: You agree with that? I noticed that everyone just says lean. They don't
3: make a bet. I was going to say, yeah, sure. I'm more. If I had to, Gil, pick one, it would be the over. There's no way I'm betting the under.
22: I lean a Coca-Cola after the show. Doesn't mean I'm going to actually buy one.
3: Exactly.
22: Right.
3: Yeah.
22: But there's a lot of leaning going on. All on the show today, by the way, Zach and Crack. Zach Cohen will join us, talk NFL Week 2, college football. I guess we call it Week 3, college football. Still do that. And, of course, the Crack Man, Bill Krakenberger, unscripted later on. In betwixt, Todd Wishnev. Wasn't on with us yesterday. Did the Megapod yesterday. But wasn't too far off the flight back from Vegas to do our show. So he's doing our show today. NFL and more. Todd's big on the more part. Mm-hmm. Never want to sleep on that.
3: You never know with him.
22: And then Michael Reardon from Right Angle Sports joins us for a live college football release. We do this every week on Thursday. Every week. We win last week? I think we did,
3: yep.
22: Right?
3: Yep.
22: 2-1. 2-1 on the season with the live releases here on the numbers game from Michael Reardon, Right Angle Sports. He also wants to talk about some other things in college football as well. Speaking of college football, before we get to anything else.
3: Yeah, I think he's excited to talk about the story you're transitioning to, I believe.
22: Last night, out of nowhere, LSU listed starting quarterback Sam Levitt as doubtful for the matchup this weekend against Ole Miss. Obviously, the return of Lane Kiffin to Oxford. Now, the exact nature of Levitt's injury was unclear. He completed last week's win over Louisiana Tech, spoke to reporters afterwards without appearing to be in pain. Lane Kiffin didn't mention that Levitt was dealing with any injuries during a Monday news conference. So this comes out, LSU drops to 1.5-point favorite. It did bounce back to 2.5-point favorite after...
3: Sore throwing shoulder
22: is what
3: they're
22: what they're calling it. But the line bounced back to 2.5. Now, depending on how you want to phrase this, after lack of belief in the report seemingly, I'll tell you how Alex Scarborough put it in the ESPN report on this. He says, considering the intensity of the rivalry... there is a chance the surprise doubtful listing could involve some midweek gamesmanship.
3: Yeah.
22: I have a serious question about
3: mm-hmm.
22: this. We all know Lane Kiffin, and we have a sense of Lane Kiffin's personality.
3: Yep.
22: The notion that, though, a reporter would immediately include that sentence in a article is pretty amazing.
3: I agree.
22: Because let's just play it out. Let's just say it happened to be legit. And by the way, doubtful means you're 25% likely to play, right? This just in, special numbers game investigation reveals 25% is not 0%.
0: Mm-hmm.
22: But let's just say he didn't play. I would think a lot of people would owe Lane Kiffin a pretty big apology at that point.
0: Oh, sure.
22: Like, hey, man, we're kind of sorry we immediately doubted everything you said. But it is Lane Kiffin. It is gamesmanship. There is a something called gamesmanship. By the way, the all should be pointed out, the conference's reporting policy states acts of gamesmanship intended to hide a student-athlete's true participation status, that's a true participation status for competitive or strategic reasons, are prohibited, as is conduct that could reasonably be construed as, quote, misleading. And then, of course, they could take sanctions. Penalties for inaccurate or late reports range from $25,000 to $100,000 for football, and it can include accountability measures per SEC Commissioner Greg Sankey. He's got full discretion to administer penalties and appropriate levies based on the circumstances.
0: What's 25K these days?
22: I was going to say.
0: Is that like a game check for these players? Right?
22: I almost did the wire thing.
0: Yeah. I love that you brought this up, because whenever this kind of came out yesterday, I'll be honest, I wasn't like all over it. So I was playing catch up on this this morning.
22: Me too. Last night I was.
0: And I'm glad you said what you said, because I kind of read it the same. I was like, wow, we are immediately jumping to this is Lane Kiffin gamesmanship.
22: We had that reaction.
0: He's fine.
22: I think that's great for you to point out, because I think most people who hear us, don't be so naive. Of course it's gamesmanship, right? But from those who have, done broadcasting
0: or have
22: some sort of journalistic integrity, you don't write that in that article.
0: Right. Yes, you don't.
22: There's no other coach they would write that for. So.
0: You could almost go as far to say that guy could be putting his job on the line, but including a line like that. Because you're right. If he doesn't play and it's like a real injury, yes, everybody owes them an apology.
22: Unless it's a...
0: And I know everybody's rolling their eyes right now. Like you said, I know everybody's rolling their
22: eyes. Unless it's this very open sort of, laugh to the side kind of thing. Like, of course they're doing it for this. He knows from behind.
0: Did they announce this and then someone, 3 seconds later on video caught Levitt and Lane's, high-fiving or something like that?
22: Doing somersaults?
0: Right, exactly.
22: Game of the week. It just got more intriguing. Back to 2.5, though, now in favor of LSU. So we'll see.
0: Yeah, I'm interested to hear.
22: We'll see if Sam Levitt shows up.
0: I know Mike wants to talk about it. I'm sure I'm interested to hear what he has to say. Because, how did the market react? Right? News out, 1.5, but then,
22: Market wasn't familiar with any snickering behind the scenes.
0: Probably right away, though, it was right back to 2.5, right? It's off the 3, though. It's off the 3. I mean, the other thing to bring up these days, how many times do we get asked or do we talk about, teams running up the score for boosters? Hey, Gil, you know what's nice? Laying 2.5 instead of 3 if you're an LSU backer.
22: At what point, let's just say it is all completely shenanigans. Mm-hmm. At what point does LSU become tired of Lane's shenanigans with this kind of stuff, too? That's enough with the $100,000 fines, Lane.
0: A couple years. We'll see how many wins he racks up.
22: It comes down to how many wins he racks up.
0: It really does. Yep.
22: We have Crackle on the show, so our final hour is all about the Crackman. So we want to shove in as much sort of betting-related detail as we can here. This came up on the show yesterday. Obviously, we have 10 games, roughly, left in the Major League Baseball season. Some teams have 9 left. I believe only the Rays have 11 left because they have a doubleheader against the Yankees. Yankees themselves have 10 games left. So roughly 10 games, give or take a game or two. But that's the average left in the season. And we want to go through some of the tiebreakers in case you're thinking of betting make misses on divisions as well. We'll break it down just real quick, division by division. AL East, the Rays now have a 4.5 game lead over the Yankees.
0: Wow.
22: Remember, they have a 4-game set next week. We are flirting with that 4-game set barely mattering at this point. If the Rays are able to stay above the 4 games, obviously they could even withstand a sweep. They obviously don't want to get in that position because then, of course, they'd have to get it home in the final series of the season, but you get the idea. Rays not only have the lead, they have the tiebreaker over the Yankees for the AL East lead. They've won that season series, or they currently have the lead, I should say, at 6-3. Of course, if they got swept, that's the only way they lose the tiebreaker to the Yankees. So that 4-game set is obviously very important. But one of those, remember, there's a doubleheader too, and those are usually splits. So that even reduces the chance of the Yankees getting a sweep next week. But anyway, as you should know, for tiebreaker purposes, for the purpose of this conversation, Rays lead that season series 6-3. Only way the Yankees can wrest that tiebreaker from the Rays is to sweep next week. As far as wild card teams, wild potential wild card teams in the AL East, the Blue Jays, they win the tiebreaker over the Guardians if it happens to be a tie-breaking a wild card tie with the Guardians. Now, Guardians beat the White Sox yesterday, so currently the Guardians are first place in the AL Central. So just so you know, if they fell back into a wild card situation, it was with the Blue Jays actually win that tiebreaker. Right now, the Blue Jays are 1.5 games behind the White Sox for the third and final AL wild card position. Blue Jays lose the tiebreaker to the Rangers and the White Sox. Rangers and Astros now tied for the lead in the AL West. Tied with the Astros, the Orioles tiebreaker yet to be determined, although they have a 6-4 lead over the Orioles. The Blue Jays do with three games left. As far as the Orioles are concerned, the Orioles are 2.5 behind the White Sox. Kelly, I know this is riveting tiebreaker radio here, but you got to know these things for your bets.
0: Yeah.
22: Orioles 2.5 games behind the White Sox for the third American League wildcard position currently as of this moment. The Birds would win their tiebreaker with both the Astros and White Sox if they're in a tie for that last wild card position. They would lose the tiebreaker with the Rangers and Guardians. Just know that. Tiebreaker with the Blue Jays, as we just mentioned, still to be determined. They are two games back, but they have a three-game set with the Blue Jays still to come. As far as
0: that, just great that they, you can be 2.5 out of the wild card and you're fifth in your division.
22: Guardians win a tiebreaker with the O's, as we mentioned. They lose a tiebreaker with the Astros, Blue Jays, Rangers, or White Sox. That is if they fell back into the wild card position. Don't have to worry about that Red Sox note. White Sox currently on the outside or behind the Guardians in the American League Central race. They would win a tiebreaker with the Blue Jays, Guardians, and Rangers, lose a tiebreaker with the Orioles and Astros. Don't have to worry about the Red Sox there. And then as far as the AL West teams are concerned, Astros and Rangers, they are tied. They are both 500 now. The Rangers have won 4 in a row. The Astros do win the tiebreaker with the Rangers for the AL West crown. If they're in a wild card tie, they again would beat the Guardians and White Sox in the tiebreaker. They'd lose to the Mariners, Orioles, and Twins. You don't have to worry about the Mariners in there at all. And then from the Rangers' perspective, again, they lose the tiebreaker to the Astros. They would also lose a wild card tiebreaker to the White Sox. They'd win tiebreakers for the wild card over the Blue Jays, Guardians, and Orioles. We could do the NL later. But that's, you got to know these things with this few games left, because ties are very possible. By the way, head-to-head is the first tiebreaker. Probably should have started there. Head-to-head is obviously the first tiebreaker. You know what's not as obvious?
0: If
22: teams in other divisions, let's say a team in the AL East, or for this purpose, let's say the Guardians-White Sox loser is tied with, you know, the second-place team in the AL West, whether it's Rangers or Astros. It's intra-division records, and they don't even play the same in the same division. So it would be the second-place Central team against other Central teams versus the second-place West team against their West record.
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22: 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Skill Alexander, Kelly Bidlin, we get tweets, Speedy the Book, no Emu Doug. Could you two please discuss how the NCAA can claim correctly, I believe, that the Michigan versus Western Michigan game was incorrectly played at the end? But oh well, too bad now. What if Michigan is in the playoffs? We bet on this blank, and the NCAA says, oopsie. Yeah, I mean, what is there to say? You know, I don't know if you know this, but USC also didn't win that football championship in 2004, that BCS national championship. That didn't happen, even though you saw it. It's all nonsense in the end. But I understand what you're saying. Like, it's super frustrating. Imagine how those Western Michigan kids feel.
0: There's a lot, too. Like, I don't know exactly how they should handle these things, but it's they just get it right in the moment, I guess, is the answer. But, you know, a lot of times when we talk about these endings of games and people get going nuts, right, you can usually say, yeah, but you can't leap to that conclusion because you don't know how it would have played out if they had to do it over again, right? But in this one, you know exactly what happened.
22: Yeah, you do. Tom Knopf, a big reason for field goal kickers' improvement. Oh, this is a response to the Megapod yesterday. Is implementation of TrackMan technology into training, similar to golfers. Kickers are using it to optimize trajectory and spin for both accuracy and distance. Also, there's different ball mechanics that are allowed to use beyond that.
0: That's
22: as
0: fascinating.
22: Well. Yeah, sure is. This is J-Rod is replying to an annoyed pit boss tweet, which says, I think these survivor contests are sneakily the secret to betting less. Curious to hear your thoughts if you're in a contest, but I played millions past 3 years, Circus Survivor now past 2 years, and I've noticed a decrease in needing to bet random games on Sunday. I have said this for many years on a numbers game, that football season, because of fantasy, because of contests, it allows for those of us who played off-the-grid stock market games, these mm-hmm. adjusted season win totals off the grid, all of that lent to, I don't really need to bet as many games because I have just so many other things going on. By the way, I say this about parlays.
0: Yeah.
22: The one thing that, you know, when Fezzik is always railing on people who play parlays, I said the one part that he's leaving out, too, sometimes it prevents parlay bettors from losing more money, because if a parlay is active throughout a day, it causes them to bet less on other things they might lose on. There's all kinds of weird things we can never quantify with betting.
0: No, it's true. I'm just like sitting here listening and I completely get it. It's just funny because I think my brain operates the other way of just like it's always starts with the bets and then whatever else I'm comfortable adding, I'll add.
22: I'm sure everybody's different.
0: Yeah.
22: Money Gun Guz, morning fellas. I still have one golden ticket left in Survivor. I'm all in on the Buffalo Bills tonight. Let's go, he says. And then GB, New Jersey, New York, regarding Ole Miss and the paranoia over Lane and gamesmanship, they had the FBI sweep for bugs in the football office that Lane may have left behind. Think about how dysfunctional that relationship must have been for them to take that step, like he's a toxic ex-boyfriend.
0: You know what hasn't changed, Gil? This is still the SEC football in the South. You know
22: football.
0: What? You know what has changed? There's a whole lot more money involved now. Yep. So none of this surprises me, man. I can't wait for this game.
22: Yeah. Yeah. There's all that. Real quick, most wins September update. We have a slugfest. Brewers, Yankees, Rays, Padres, Dodgers. 10-4, 10-4, 10-4, 10-4, 10-5.
0: Hope you like dead heats.
22: Brewers, Yankees, Rays, Padres, Dodgers. Tigers, Guardians, one win back. Rangers, Pirates, Athletics, and our Blue Jays, two wins back. It's a scrum. And like I said, most of these teams have 10 games left. Our Blue Jays have 9 left. We are behind the 8-ball. We really are in that. Real quick, let's
0: see. Do you like a Padres bet right now if you had to make one?
22: Padres are 6-1. You can see the odds on the screen for those who are watching.
0: Don't the rest of these teams with 10 wins, you start to have the question of next week, like, do we need more wins? Right? Rays are 4.5 clear of the Yankees. Brewers and Dodgers got some buys.
22: Playoff position being secured kind of thing. Yeah, but even the Padres, their distance between them and the Diamondbacks is only getting bigger. So even they may have nothing to play for.
0: Yeah, split 3.5 between those two. Yeah, that's a good point.
22: Most of these teams will not have much to play for, all the 10-win teams, to your point. Probably.
0: Joe Sheehan's Tigers.
22: Joe Sheehan's Tigers.
0: 18-1.
22: Joe Sheehan has the Tigers in September. We'll see. Real quick, the NL tiebreakers. I know this is not the most exciting thing in the world, but again, you do need, just to be thorough with all your baseball bets, you do need to know this. So the NL tiebreakers, the Braves, 4.5 game lead over the Phillies. If that were to be a thing, they do win the tiebreaker as well over the Phillies. In terms of seeding, they would win a tiebreaker. The Braves would over the Dodgers. Right now, they would be tied with the Brewers, Cubs, NL Central winner in terms of seeding. So just keep that in mind with stuff. When you're thinking, hey, do I want to make a Braves future? Well, I should probably know that they win all these tiebreakers, so that's a good thing with the Dodgers and Phillies anyway. Phillies themselves, they would win tiebreakers with the Padres in terms of a wild card position. They would lose tiebreakers to the Braves in the division, but Cubs and Dodgers when it would come to seeding, or in the terms of Cubs, in the terms of the wild card with the Cubs. NL Central, Milwaukee rolling obviously with the NL Central itself, but in terms of seeding, once again they win the tiebreaker with the Dodgers. They're tied with the Braves if it came to that with seeding. Cubs, they in terms of the wild card win tiebreakers with the Diamondbacks, Padres, and Phillies. They don't lose a tiebreaker to anybody. In fact, the Cubs in terms of tiebreakers, wild card tiebreakers, are the best positioned of anybody. And then the NL West, by the way, tied with the Braves, it should be noted. That's the one exception to all the wins. The NL West, Dodgers obviously winning the West. They would win a tiebreaker in seeding with the Phillies. They would lose tiebreakers in seeding to the Braves, Brewers, or Cubs. Again, all they care about is one or two. Padres, 3.5 game lead over Arizona. We can take these last two together. That's the big thing here. The final series of the season is a 3-game set, Diamondbacks at Padres at Petco. But right now, the Padres just cruising, 3.5 ahead in terms of other stuff. They'd lose tiebreakers to the Cardinals, Cubs, and Phillies. You don't have to worry about the Dodgers there. And then the Diamondbacks, again, 3.5 behind San Diego. They win tiebreakers with the Cardinals. They would lose a tiebreaker with the Cubs. Do we have the Padres Diamondbacks? Oh yeah, they're tied. That's the big thing. Padres and Diamondbacks themselves tied 5-5 heading into that 3-game set at the end of the season. But right now, Padres are like, we won't have to worry about that tiebreaker if we continue to have this huge lead over them. Anyway, those are all the tiebreakers. As far as tonight's game is concerned, Buffalo hosting Detroit. Do you have a play on this, Mr. Josh Allen, number one fan?
0: I have a Dalton Kincaid prop over receiving yards for Dalton Kincaid, 48.5, got yesterday. In on that, current numbers on this game, it is up to 5.5 most places. 5.5 on the Buffalo side after this look ahead was 3.5. Out to 5.5, 55 your total right now in this game.
22: The reason that everybody was leaning over, obviously, I should probably give the reasons for doing this, is pretty apparent after 1 week of the season, right? Bills put up all kinds of points on the Texans, vaunted defense, right? Allegedly vaunted defense. And the Texans themselves put up a lot of points on the Bills. So It's kind of what you anticipate about the Bills, right? Where it was always, we said this all last year, which is like, hey, we know Josh Allen's great, doesn't really have a lot of help on offense. And the defense, I don't know what to think of it. But this year, with DJ Moore, right, and Dalton Kincaid looking completely healthy,
3: mm-hmm.
22: man, that looked good in the first. And then the Lions, same deal, right? You expect the offense to be good, and then Tyler Shuck went ballistic on him last week.
0: This is definitely some injuries worth noting here, mainly on the Detroit side. This is what this blows my mind every year in the NFL. We get to, like, week two, and it's, like, legit cluster injuries that the Lions are already dealing with. Before the season, what their offensive line depth chart had, three of those five guys will be out of this game tonight. So you are going into a game with a deep, with a depleted offensive line for the Detroit side. And then reminder, both of their planned starting safeties from the beginning of the season, also not there. Add DJ Reader to the questionable list, cornerback for them. Like, they've got issues in the secondary and the offensive line, which is not what you want to have when you're rolling in to play the Buffalo Bills.
22: Which is for me, which is why I sort of alluded to this yesterday, it's either Buffalo or nothing for me in this game, because there is a scenario where Buffalo destroys them.
0: Absolutely. Buffalo side, Cole Bishop, questionable safety. DeMar Hamlin will probably play. If he doesn't go, he did practice yesterday but was limited. And then
22: whenever I hear DeMar Hamlin's name, there's a little part inside of me that always has this little joy.
0: Dude, he's so bad, too. Like, he's so bad. Whenever he's out there on the football field, I'm just like, I feel like he's missing tackles or, like...
22: Is it too soon for that? I think we've passed enough time where you can say
0: there's enough time. The guy's okay. Fine, all right? He's collected NFL checks, okay? But he's not a good safety. He's not good.
22: Too soon.
0: Okay, Josh Allen, home favorite in September, brought this up yesterday. 10-1 straight up, 7-0 in the last seven games. And then from Steve Mackinnon, teams that were week one games in which 50-plus points were scored are 34-18 to the under the following week, which I think that one makes a little sense.
22: And then there's the Cleve T.A. trend, mm-hmm. which we talked about, which is Lions are off an overtime game, short week away. Those teams are 6-25 ATS since 2000, 3-16 ATS on the road. That's why the Lions moved towards Buffalo the whole time. Zach Cohen next on a numbers game at Visa, the Sports Betting Network.
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22: It is a numbers game. What do you know? Gil Alexander, Kelly Billen, in the hizzy, Circa Resort Casino, downtown Las Vegas. Megapod, lovely yesterday once again. Todd Wishnev, Will Hill, Cleve TA, and I doing it. Thanks for everybody watching it live on Twitter. Thanks for everybody. Just incredible numbers. Incredible numbers on that and guessing lines. By the way, this is another thing I love.
0: Mm-hmm.
22: I love the people on
0: Beating Book Feed.
22: Beating the Book Feed. Thank you, Kelly. I love the people. I can't stand the recaps. Okay, would you like me to show you the numbers? So don't listen to them if you don't like them. And then the other people who are like, what was the other one I was going with? It was the recaps, and then, oh, no, I already forgot. It already left my mind.
0: What was TA's second hottest take on the pod? Because I haven't listened to it yet, and I'm not going to ask for his hottest, because I want people to go listen to it.
22: His second hottest take?
0: Or second most intriguing bet to you, or second most intriguing thing he said.
22: Oh, he said everything he says is intriguing.
0: Yeah, I know. Did he have anything to say on your kickoffs?
22: He agreed with Todd a lot, which is interesting. It's a bit of an alliance.
0: I
22: was like, well, this is playing.
0: That jumps out to you as interesting.
22: Chris Lee Miller says another awesome Megapod. However, a tired Todd. He had just gotten off the plane for Vegas. Oh. A tired Todd. Not great radio. What's all this apologizing and not interrupting from Todd? It's a great point. Todd's got to find a happy medium. By the way, you can scan the QR code to subscribe to the Beating the Book podcast, both Guessing Lines and Megapod on there as well. Oh, yeah, the other one is when we read tweets, people get annoyed. I'm like, people love when we read the tweets. You're so stupid. Stop it. God, it's amazing the level of stupidity you will see. Mr. Clean Kicks 420. Gil, Kelly, 2026-27 Rams kind of feel like 2010 Miami Heat. Great team all season long, most likely only to come up short against a long shot AFC team, just the feel I got. Yeah, Mr. Clean Kicks, I don't even know if they get that far. We'll see. Colin Murphy, I think we should change the name of the Thursday show to Zach and Crack the Window, because Zach's wife won't let him turn on the air conditioning. Which we'll get an update on here momentarily. J-Rod, Gil, my 2027 idea for Todd is we set up the next Las Vegas Invitational. I head out there. We get the bear, Chris Felica. I also cover the game spread, and then Todd must spread the wonderful cinnamon butter from Texas Roadhouse all over his face using one of their rolls. Wow, that went crazy. And then Dr. Van Nostrand, when I look at field goal props, distance has gone through the roof. My question is, when do they all become so prolific? Only thing I come up with is that the kicking balls, there's a joke in there somewhere, are now in the team's possession. What are they doing with them? Well, they changed everything about it, right, in terms of the preparation.
0: Mm-hmm.
22: With the balls, and that has obviously been the biggest difference with all of it. But
0: kickers can carry it around all week. They can massage it, go to bed with it.
22: The question becomes: at what point does this, in any way, take away from you? If you return the kickoff to the 40, it's like you need one first down and you're within range. It makes for a different kind of game.
0: I'm with you on the kickoffs. I think these 60-yard bomb field goals are cool.
22: You do? You like
0: it? Yeah, I'm into it. Okay. I'm with you on the kickoffs. The problem is what Are we just going to change the kickoff rule every single year? Like,
22: right.
0: We're never going to get this right.
22: Well,
0: at this
22: it was
0: point.
22: The about face. It was from we really deeply care about the security, the safety of the players.
0: Mm-hmm.
22: We don't want anything to happen to them. And the about face was, you know what? Go crazy.
0: We'd like to see returns. So how do we get that to happen?
22: Go crazy. Yeah. We went too far.
0: Yeah.
22: Safety schmafety, I believe my mom said once upon a time. Zach Cohen joins us now, courtesy of the Progressive Guest Line. You can follow him on Twitter at BettingOnX. He, of course, not only does football, he does basketball. He's the host of Hardwood Handicappers. He is still betting tennis. I'm taking the week off, thankfully. Zach's still betting tennis. How you doing, Zach? Good morning to you.
4: I'm doing well. How are you guys?
22: How's the air condition going over in the house? Pretty good?
4: Yeah, so I saw that tweet or heard it. I do have, like, an energy saver plan. That is what the deal is. So there are certain times of the day it can't be on. Otherwise, it's, like, way more expensive. So I don't know what it is. I think it's, like, when we wake up, it goes up, and then at 7 p.m. it goes back on.
22: Man lives in Phoenix, Arizona. This guy needs air conditioning.
0: They're looking out for the world. Cohen's are looking out for the world. Energy saver plan.
22: You know,
4: and it's only Monday to Friday, so I can have it on the weekends. That's pretty good.
0: There you go.
22: You know, air conditioning largely does not exist in San Francisco. Does not exist in any home.
0: Well, it's so hip. It's like a European city, you know?
22: Perfect climate. All right, Zach, let's start with the tennis. Let's get that out of the way. You are betting Guadalajara. What match do you have for us today?
4: I have Sloane Stephens plus 156 against Peyton Stearns. Stephens has just kind of played really well over the last couple of months. I'll be honest, I never thought she'd be back at this point. I thought she was toast, and all of a sudden playing like a top 50 WTA player again. And 11-7 in her last 18 matches, she has won this tournament before. And I think she's getting Stearns in the right year, at least the right time of this year, because she has been very up and down for her last couple of months. So I think Stephens has a chance of winning this one. She still has her mobility. She's striking the ball very cleanly, and Stearns can be very up and down.
22: She's a great ball striker, Kelly. It's language you'll understand.
0: Yeah.
22: Mm-hmm.
4: Yep.
0: Good off the tee, good on approach. Yep.
22: No, I'm with you on Sloane. Like, we kind of thought it was over, right? And now she's playing great tennis.
4: Yep.
22: So good on her. A slam winner back in the day, which would be Matty Keys in the U.S. Open so many years ago. All right, to college football. Now, Kelly and I this caught our attention because, you know, we're here for the week and we get incoming. And a lot of times, you know, every guest will say the same thing. We just talked about the Bills, Lions, folks leaning over. I lean over. North Carolina seems like the most popular pick in college football this week. You are on the heels as well.
4: Yeah, I took UNC plus 3.5. I also took a little bit of money line. I just feel like I haven't watched both of these teams play both of their games this season, and it just looks night and day to me. I think the Tar Heels are a much better team. Clemson, it's been really ugly. Like, maybe you could say the LSU loss is what it is. That's a really good team. You could throw it out. But they did not look very good against Georgia Southern, and their quarterback situation is a mess. The guy playing this week is Tate Reynolds, who, I don't know, last week did not look very comfortable throwing the football. Like, he's definitely mobile. He's probably going to be their quarterback in the future, but I just do not like what I'm seeing out of this Clemson offense. And I think that UNC is moving the ball really well. Billy Edwards Jr. looks great. I think they have a ton of talent at the skill positions. Obviously not the greatest timing with Steve Belichick having resigned, but it does seem like they are dealing with something every single week, and it doesn't really affect their performance. So I think UNC is the better team. You look at the numbers for this season, it would back that up. They're 40th in the country in net EPA per play. Clemson is outside of the top 100. I just feel like based on what we've seen this season, not factoring in any priors, they do look like the better team to me, and I think they are going to win this game outright.
22: You're sprinkling on the money line as well?
4: Yep.
22: Okay. With the spread, also sprinkling on the money line. Let's go to the SEC in what is clearly a direct shot at Kelly Bidlin. You are taking Alabama. You are laying the points against FSU.
0: That's the right side.
4: Yeah, well, in fairness to Kelly, I did have FSU in this game last year, but I just do not get the same sense of hope out of this year's team. I mean, you already had the athletic director fired within the last week. There are reports that if Norvell loses this game and it's not respectable, they're going to buy him out and swallow that like gigantic contract. And I just really don't like the quarterback situation this year for Florida State. I feel like Daniels can really run. Yeah, exactly. He can really run, but if his first read isn't there, there's nothing there. So I think it's going to be really tough for them to move the ball in an Alabama defense that is already top five in the country in EPA per play allowed. And I do think this is the game that we see Russell wake up at the quarterback spot for the Crimson Tide. But even if he doesn't, they can run all over FSU. And I just think this is going to be a big, big win and a game that they are going to care about quite a bit because of what happened last year.
22: All right. Stay in the SEC. Florida and Auburn. What is your position on this game? What bet did you make?
4: Yeah, so this one's really surprising to me. I expected Florida to be much higher than -135, so it scared me a little bit how short of favorites they are, but I jumped on that one. It's actually my biggest play of this week in college football. But you look at Florida through the first 2 weeks, they are number one in the country in net EPA per play. We are seeing Auburn now at outside the top 100, number 108. The only real advantage I can give Auburn in this game is the fact that they already played a game against, you know, some legitimate competition and beating Baylor earlier in the year. But I do think Florida is just going to be overwhelming for them in terms of talent on defense and what they have on offense. I think that their quarterback, Aaron Filo, is actually better than Byron Brown. I feel like Byron Brown is the one that is viewed as the more talented between the two. So I just don't know what Auburn really has over Florida. And I just kind of think the Gators have been overlooked throughout the offseason and what we have seen the first two weeks. I just think that was a great hire in John Summerall, and it kind of like got swept under the rug because maybe he's not a Power 5 coach, and you know maybe because they were linked to Lane Kiffin and didn't get him. But I think that was a really great hire, and I think that this team is really good.
22: I know you may not have a play on this, but I am contractually obligated to ask you about Ole Miss and LSU, of course, given the Sam Levitt drama also in the overnight. What are your thoughts on this ballgame?
4: I actually do have LSU. I took it early, though, so it was -154, and you can get much better now. But I actually still think that they are the right side. I just feel like, you know, the backup quarterback is a former five-star recruit that everybody in the country wanted. And you kind of look at Ole Miss, and I know that the expectation is that the team is going to be amped up and ready to kill Kiffin, but I just don't think that their defense is good enough for them to win a game against LSU, no matter who is under center. Like, Kiffin has always had elite offenses. I don't think he's going to be hurting too much if Levitt doesn't play. And I'm just not a huge Ole Miss believer. Like, I think Golding is a little shaky, and I don't know, like, he was kind of given this job. He didn't really earn it. I know he did a really good job in the playoff, but now Kiffin is gone. These are going to be his players and his program, and I just don't really trust him. I don't think he's a great coach.
0: Did you catch that, Gil? True journalist, Zach Cohen, not scoffing at the injury.
22: I love
0: report.
22: That.
0: Not so, scoffing.
22: Unlike others, you are open to the possibility that Levitt does not play. Unlike others.
4: Yeah, I'm fine with it. I mean, it would be great if he does, but I'm fine with him not playing.
22: Zach Cohen.
0: Also, shot that Golding doesn't deserve the job.
22: Professional. More with Zach on the other side. The National Football League, including a prop in tonight's game between the Lions and the Bills, coming back on a numbers game.
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19: Accident DI that's showing westbound at Debbie Reynolds Drive. Also 15 southbound off-ramp to Sahara. Land Boulevard northbound at Alexander, and a stalled vehicle, I-11 southbound after Boulder.
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4: 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Tweet, speed of the book, David Shalafour. Yeah, yeah, I'm glad you're alive, but it's time to sell insurance, Kelly. What is that about?
5: DeMar Hamlin?
4: DeMar Hamlin. Oh, DeMar Hamlin, that's right.
5: I'm kind of glad you said it how you said it. Like, it's been long enough.
4: It's been long enough.
5: I'm more uncomfortable talking about Kyler Murray.
4: Yeah.
5: I mean, he went into that pose, right? Like the freeze pose after getting hit in the head. That always creeps me out like crazy.
4: Oh, dude. I you know what? I actually didn't see that.
5: They were in the booth. They're like, oh, it's his knee because of the way he, like, because the way he locked up. And it was like, no, man.
4: No,
5: like,
4: Van Ness hit him with the arm.
5: Mm-hmm.
4: And then was it Bullard or who hit him right there?
5: I don't remember.
4: Yeah, he got crushed. Jeff Levine, on leaning over for the Bills-Lions game tonight. Too much disconnect between high-powered offenses, blah defenses, and crappy new field. Does a rain-drenched field lower a total? Yup, why not here? I see big backs and tight ends dominating with clock moving, hurting the over. Jeff, you could be very right. Just sort of reporting what the consensus was on the show this week from guests. Yem at YenJoyM. Regarding futures bets, if you miss the best of the number, what are your thoughts on parlaying that same future with another bet to bump up the price? I am not a fan of such a thing. You, sir?
5: Yeah, no.
4: No. I'm not a fan of
5: doing that. I mean, like, I'm not one to parlay a bunch of futures anyways, but if that's one that you were going to look at hard anyways, fine. Then the number move on one side of it shouldn't matter as much to you, but you're still, at the end of the day, getting a worse number than you would have got.
4: We're getting a few of these. Justin G. taking the Bills tonight in Survivor. There's no guarantee that I'll be alive when I could use them against a better matchup. Survive and advance is the ultimate goal. Okay. Michael Burns, my AC has been on 70 since May. 96 in St. Louis today. Poor Zach. Zach, you know, they gotta manage their AC over there.
5: What do you, what's your AC levels at?
4: Like I said, we don't have it in San Francisco. It doesn't exist.
5: In Vegas.
4: Oh, I don't know. I'd never touch it.
5: Gil's incredible. So it's one of my favorite parts about working with Gil. Thermostats right over here. I get to put it whatever level I want. Gil's never said one thing.
4: Nope.
5: I think once he was like, it's a little warm in here. And it was like 75 degrees probably.
4: Because
5: I'm freezing. I'm always freezing these days.
4: I'm impervious to climate.
5: I put it at 73 during the day. I sleep in 67.
4: I shouldn't say that because if I was like an extreme cold, I'd be the guy you eat. First, I'd be the first guy you'd eat. And then, but in extreme heat, I'd be the last man standing.
5: Okay.
4: Yeah. That's probably true. Zach Cohen rejoins us once again, courtesy of the Progressive Guest Line. You follow him on Twitter, Betting on X. Name of his basketball podcast, we should mention, is Hardwood Handicappers. How many episodes of that are you doing in the off season per week, Zach?
6: Yeah, Zach. Off season, we've slowed down. I think that, I don't know when we're going to be doing it again, but it would be Monday to Friday. For the season where we do daily best bets, but haven't, you know, heard about it yet.
4: Okay. Let's get back to the NFL. Tonight, Bills, Lions. Bills favored by 5.5, totals 55. You have a prop for us.
6: Yeah, I have Dawson Knox over 12.5 receiving yards. I know that that's not really the player that everybody's going to be jumping to bet on in this game, but I do think if you kind of look at

0: than having lost to the Cardinals. The proverbial must win. You cannot lose this football game. Right, and I don't know if any other team qualifies quite the same way.
1: I think Rams are close behind them.
0: The Rams are kind of the other one.
1: Yeah. We were handing them a Super Bowl trophy like 3 weeks ago.
0: I think
2: Rams, if they lose this week, will really throw bettors off the rest of the season.
0: Yeah. Oh, for sure. Because you think that you would still come back here next week after. You'd be like, they're still going to be great. They're still going to be awesome.
2: Yeah.
0: So that's what you mean. Yeah, yeah. I don't know. I think that's just very interesting. Like, the pressure is already on.
1: It's crazy.
0: For at least those two teams. They both happen to be the two L.A. teams.
1: The Chargers, it's like, it's the coaching staff, right?
0: Yeah.
1: It's Justin Herbert. It's all these narratives that have been going on forever.
0: Zach Cohen, everybody. Betting on X. All his stuff at VSiN.com. Does great in multiple sports. And check all his work out there. Thank you, Zach. Appreciate it, man.
2: Thanks, guys.
0: Zach Cohen, everybody. Part of the Zach and Crack comedy duo. Crack coming up later. Bill Krakenberger Unscripted. First, though, other guests, including Todd Wishnow, that and more. It's a numbers game at VSiN, the Sports Betting Network.
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1: Hey-o.
0: Alongside Todd Wishnev standing by. Also, of course, the crack man, Bill Krakenberger, coming up unscripted in just a bit. Looking forward to that. Don't forget about a live college football release from Mike Reardon, Right Angle Sports. Lines move like Christmas, or they light up like a Christmas tree, I should say. But first, before all that, this is one of Kelly's favorite times of year. Can you explain why?
1: It's just such a great on-air bit when the Merriam-Webster Dictionary decides to add some words, okay? Three added words this year.
0: Okay.
1: Would you like to bring in Todd for this?
0: Yeah, please. Todd Wishnev joins us.
1: Yeah, I want to get your guys' takes on these words.
0: Todd Wishnev joins us, courtesy of the Progressive Guest Line. T. Wishnev is where you can follow him on Twitter. He's the star of Wishnev Wednesday, star of the Megapod, star of Showtime's docuseries Action. Good morning, Todd. Three new words.
17: Good morning, guys.
1: Good morning, Todd. Three new words. Gil Alexander is going to tell you exactly what each one of these mean.
0: Am I?
1: Yes. Meme coin.
0: Oh.
1: You know meme coins.
0: Meme coins. It's a type of...
1: Crypto.
0: Crypto.
1: Based like off a meme.
0: Yeah,
1: okay.
0: Yeah.
1: Okay. Vibe coding.
17: It's called a scam. It's actually defined
0: as a scam. Todd's definition is more correct.
1: There we go, Todd. Yeah, well done.
0: Vibe coding.
1: Vibe coding.
0: Todd,
1: any idea on this one? Vibe code.
0: Just sort of assessing someone's vibe? I don't know.
1: No, this is an AI thing.
0: Oh, I wouldn't know.
1: This is like, this is kind of like you don't have to learn how to code anymore because you can just tell AI what to do.
0: Oh.
1: So AI goes off your vibes, basically.
0: Got it.
1: Vibe coding.
0: Got it.
1: And then looks maxing.
0: Looks
17: I know
0: maxing.
17: What that is.
1: Yeah, I feel like that one's the more popular.
17: There's a guy named Clavicular who has made this looks maxing thing.
0: Oh, he gets
17: this
0: as many
17: thing
0: surgeries.
17: Where he, like,
0: it's possible to...
17: Yeah, he gets, like, surgeries, and he does all kind of different, like, health protocols, theoretically, that are supposedly healthy, which probably are not healthy at all, so that he can maximize his looks in order to procure more members of the opposite sex.
1: There you go.
0: Well said.
1: Todd nailed it. I don't know. I actually don't know how much surgery is involved. I think it's just supposed to be, like, healthy.
17: I think he did do
1: surgery.
17: I think he did.
1: Oh, really?
17: Did surgeries also.
0: 100% surgery involved.
1: Okay.
0: Well. Right. Yeah. Otherwise, you're not maxing.
1: You're not taking it to the max.
0: That's right.
1: That's true.
0: Todd Wishnev is in Pittsburgh, Pennsylvania, famously. You said there's a possible great sports day that you could execute on. What would that sports day look like for you at Pittsburgh?
17: I'm not
0: today?
17: Saying I'm going to execute because, you know me, when there's multiple sports games on, I don't like to just be at one sports game. But theoretically, you could go to the Bucko game down at PNC Park at 12:30, then go over to the casino for a couple hours, hang out, then go to Acrisure right across as well to the Pitt-Syracuse game tonight. So if you wanted to just do live sports, you could go to two big-time ball games today within a couple of feet.
0: I like how he's like the accent. Okay. Let's talk week one. National Football League, by the way, you can scan the QR code for the Beating the Book of Megapod, which is really Todd's podcast. Please subscribe, rate, and review. Now, week one, National Football League, I like to get the Todd Wishnev capsules on some of these teams. The floor is yours. Where would you like to go first? Get reactions.
17: I'd like to just capsule on little news and notes. Let's talk Lions, Bills tonight. Lions... they scare me. I'll tell you why. Remember when the Lions were good? You really couldn't stop them. They would just hand off to Gibbs, get huge gashes of yards, and then Goff be throwing over the middle on play action. I didn't really think they were that impressive offensively. And then the defense completely fell apart in the second half against the New Orleans Saints. Really? I think the Lions are in for trouble this year, folks. That's what my first impression is of that team. I don't know if you agree or disagree, but I just wasn't very impressed with the Lions.
1: Yep.
17: The Bills tonight are playing the Lions, and the Bills, they look like the Bills like they always look. Great offense, no defense. Let's move on. Steelers. Pittsburgh Steelers are playing the Patriots in that. Pittsburgh didn't really seem too explosive. There was a lot of talk about that creativity in the offense and whatnot. We were going to do a little bit more than 3 yards and a cloud of dust and whatnot. But I'll tell you, I wasn't very impressed with the offense at all. And, I mean, the defense played well, but it's Cooper Rush. So, again, not very impressed with the Steelers. By the way, stop me if you disagree or agree.
0: Well, let me know when a bet comes, though, when you're actually following through with a bet on anything.
1: Well, DK Metcalf just dropped in the ball.
17: That's interesting. Whether I'm going to follow through with a bet. Patriots.
1: I bet the Patriots, Todd. I'm on the Patriots. I'm with you. That Pittsburgh team.
17: I definitely would be very seriously considering a bet. Maybe a money line bet, but certainly a bet on the Patriots this week. You got to think, look, they probably should have won the game. You know, granted, they're playing Drew Locke, but still, without all the picks, they probably win that game. And I just don't see enough from this. The Steelers and Patriots played last year. It was 21-14 Steelers, but the Steelers got like 5 turnovers inside the red zone, and that's why they won the game. I don't see the Steelers hanging with the Patriots.
0: I'm with you. Patriots are nothing here. I disagree with your premise that the Patriots would have won that game without the 3 picks, though, too, because the Seahawks shot themselves in the foot.
17: I'm saying with Drew Lock.
1: You know what I don't hate, gentlemen?
17: Maybe.
1: A Bills-Patriots money line parlay. I don't hate that at all.
0: Okay.
17: I don't hate that at all either. Okay. Other news and notes of things. Okay. Here's one that I talked about in the Megapod. I like the Texans. You know, here's the thing. The Bills can make anybody look silly on defense, which they did to the Texans. The Bengals, I don't see this great defensive renaissance that everyone was talking about. Oh, the Bengals are going to be good on defense this year. Really? Tampa Bay looked like they went up and down the field on them with no trouble whatsoever. So I think if the Texans can get back a little bit back to basics and their real good defense is supposedly there, I have more trust that their defense will bounce back than I do that the Bengals really have a defense. So give me the Texans this week, as I said on the Megapod. And, you know, jury's still out. Look, I can change these opinions. Remember, I was saying that I didn't think Caleb Williams was going to be any good, and in the beginning he wasn't. Mm. Now throw him with Ben Johnson, all of a sudden he looks really good. So we have to be able to be flexible with our opinions. If you remember, I was down on Jordan Love out of Utah State early on.
0: I do remember
17: absolutely
0: that.
17: Right.
0: Yeah.
17: And now he has turned it around, and I you got to look in gambling. You got to be able to change your opinions, mm-hmm. you know, based on what's going on. So okay, let's move on to other games. Theoretically, I did in the Megapod talk about the over on the Bears Vikings game. I think when Ben Johnson says he wants to lead the league in points, he really wants to lead the league in points, and there's no reason why that team can't score like crazy.
0: This would be the acid test, right? It's Brian Flores' defense. If they're ever going to run into a problem, this might be it. But I'm with you generally speaking. I said this to Nick Whalen yesterday. Does it feel like some variation of Bears team total over or game total over, whichever you select here and pinpoint, does it feel like it's almost autoplay till evidence suggests otherwise?
17: Yeah, and we see this every year in the NFL. Like last year with Dallas became like a huge over team because they scored every time and they couldn't stop anybody. And sometimes I find, I don't know if you guys noticed this, but on the spread, it's hard for the public or the market to theoretically be wrong week after week after week. It happens, but it's very rare for a team to go like 14-2 against the spread in the NFL, right? Or there's 17 games now, 14-3 or something. But with the totals, I feel like with the totals, the marketplace sometimes can't make a team high enough, and the over can keep rolling in week after week after week because when a team's that good on offense and that bad on defense, there's just nothing able to stop that number from coming. So, you know, we saw it last year with Dallas. The Bengals were a big over team last year. You can see teams go, you know, ridiculous numbers onto the over in NFL seasons. You know, I remember that one season with the Buccaneers when they had Jameis.
1: Mm-hmm.
17: Every week the Sharps bet it under, and it would go over every single week because either Jameis threw a touchdown or he threw a pick six.
1: Glorious.
17: It was, you know, it was glorious. Exactly.
0: Yeah.
17: So I kind of like that over in that Bears-Vikings game. Hopefully the Vikings' weapons can get you there with Wentz. And, hey, maybe Wentz could throw you a couple pick sixes. He's, mm-hmm. you know.
1: He's capable.
17: We've seen him do that before. Exactly. Other theoretical ideas that maybe would lead to bets for me, I would say that the Commanders-Cowboys is a very similar situation with the Bears. I don't see the Cowboys' defense getting much better. I mean, that looked really bad. How many times did the Giants run the same play?
1: Oh.
17: I don't know. Is this a good analytical thing when the other team runs the exact same play and continues to gash you for yards and yards and yards? I don't know what they call it, the percentage. They have all these cute names for effective percentage and all kind of craziness. Here's a percentage I know. Flip it out to Singletary 8 yards later. It's ridiculous.
0: You know what, though,
17: it's absolutely ridiculous.
0: Some coaches aren't content with that kind of thing. And Norv Turner's Washington Skins back in the day, he was not content with Steven Davis gashing opposing defenses for 5 yards a carry. He would always get bored with that and have to sort of corroborate his offensive genius with something that they didn't need to be doing, right? So it was not every coach, Jim Harbaugh and the John Harbaugh and the Giants coaching staff deserve a lot of credit for just sticking with that, I think.
17: Yeah, and I wonder if the Commanders' offensive people will see that and be able to do it. And look, if the Commanders can get 22 points on the Eagles, right,
0: mm-hmm.
17: and they didn't even really play that well on offense, how many can they get on the Cowboys' defense? So I like that game over, too, because I don't think you're going to stop it. I think the Cowboys are another. It's going to be really tough to get unders in Cowboys games because they're going to score, and they're not going to stop anyone. So, you know. And then the other thing is, I don't know about the Giants and the Rams. I really don't know yet. What did we really see from the Giants? We saw them play a team that can't stop anybody and make a tremendously low amount of possessions turn into a win. So I'm not sure I believe in that yet.
0: I like it. Rando, food for thought. Toddy Wishnev, star of the Megapod, at T Wishnev on Twitter. Man has a Discord that is so popular. It is packed to the gills. He has to call them to figure out if he can add some more people. Thank you, Todd. Appreciate it.
17: Thanks, guys.
0: Coming back with some baseball. Race to 190.
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1: 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Look square. All right, Kelly Bidlin doing a scouring thing with certain prop bets that are available, different sports books. You have found, even with 10 games left in the season, roughly give or take a game.
2: This is the Maxwell. This was the great Andrew Maxwell.
1: Drew Maxwell doing
2: baseball
1: his thing.
2: Expert.
1: Cornbread Maxwell doing his thing. Mm-hmm. This is MLB teams to get to 100-plus wins, 90-plus wins, 80-plus wins. Let's start with 100-plus wins. Let's dive right on to it. The Milwaukee Brewers are currently sit at 95-57. To get to 100 wins, they got to go 5-5. That's it. 5-5, Kelly. To do that, they are -265. Who do the Brewers have left in their last 10 games? Well, they got three against the Phillies, but then three against Baltimore, three against St. Louis, one against the Buccos. Yeah, I think they're properly priced to go 5-5 there. If anything, they're low.
2: Yeah.
1: I wouldn't bet it. I'm not trying to lay -265 on such a thing, but I think that's properly
2: priced. No price is available, but I will ask Gil about them if he does not agree. But you wouldn't bet the no either.
1: I wouldn't bet the no either.
2: Yeah.
1: Dodgers are 92-60. To get to 100, they got to go 8-2. 8-2 down the stretch. But they're the Dodgers, for God's sakes.
2: I'd hate to be the money line rollover guy, but like just with 10 games left, it's money line rollover this, right?
1: It's three against the Padres. It's six against the Giants and one against the Reds left for the Dodgers. I just don't want to be involved in that. Yeah.
2: But like if you were, right, it's just bet the money line every day.
1: Yeah, yeah.
2: I'm not, you're getting better 2-1.
1: 2-1 is not sexy enough.
2: No.
1: Rays, by the way, would have to go, with their remaining 11 games, they'd have to go 8-3, four against the New York Yankees, of course, which may or may not matter as the Rays lead the Yankees by 4.5. But they do have three left against the Phillies, three against the Red Sox, and only one against the Athletics. So it is a difficult schedule down the stretch. 5-1 isn't high enough for the yes. They would have to really beat a lot of good teams to get there and go 8-3. To get to so basically for the 100-plus games, I don't love any of them.
2: Yeah, you know, I was going to say about the Rays, it's kind of like there is the possibility, though, that the Yankees push them a bit, right? But you just laid it out. They're playing tough teams.
1: Yeah, you got to go 8-3 against
2: that
1: tough
2: have
1: teams.
2: Things to play for, right?
1: Correct.
2: Like Phillies, who else did you say?
1: Red Sox really don't have anything to play for. Red Sox are in that weird window where it's like they can't rise, they can't fall beyond a collapse or a ridiculous surge in other teams collapsing. To win 90-plus games, let's see if we find anything in here. We're just scouring, looking for bets to win 90 games. Cubbies are 85-68. They got 9 games left. They go to a 5-4 the rest of the way. They are -160 to get to 90 wins. Cubbies' remaining schedule, features 3 against the Red Sox, 3 against the Reds, 3 against the Marlins. Red Sox, again, probably not going to rise, probably not going to go down, and the other two are the Reds and the Marlins. Cubbies at -160 might actually be a good bet.
2: I was going to say, that sounds like the best one so far.
1: Best bet so far, because they are incentivized, because they are getting pushed in the wild card race. Seeding also matters, right?
2: Yep.
1: I don't know if they care as much about seeding as we do as fans, but nonetheless, they're not completely in the playoffs yet. So -160 so far, the best price of all these. Phillies, to get to 90 wins, they got 10 games left, they got to go 6-4. They're +110 to get to 90 games, to 90 wins, I should say. Phillies, though, man, three against the
2: Rays,
1: the Brewers, three against the Rays, four against the Mets.
2: Yeah, no thanks.
1: No thanks.
2: Need better than +110 there. But,
1: yeah,
2: I mean, Cubs, better. Phillies, Padres, these guys are all...
1: They all need to play good baseball.
2: Right.
1: Nothing's guaranteed. Padres, same thing, although, again, the Diamondbacks are falling. So the thing about the Cubs and Phillies that need to play good baseball is, even if they're not winning the division, it feels like... They could. I mean, if the Diamondbacks keep losing baseball games, this could be over in terms of it, this could be just about seeding in the end.
2: Yeah.
1: Again, who knows how much. But yes, you need way more than +110 on the Phillies. Padres, who are the closest to the Diamondbacks, Padres inhabit the third and final wild card position in the National League currently. But what is it, a 3.5 game lead now over the Diamondbacks for that?
2: Yeah, 3.5.
1: They got 10 games left. They got to go 7-3 to get to 90 wins. Padres have 3 left against the Dodgers, 3 left against the Diamondbacks. 1 left against the Rockies, 3 left against the Marlins. plus 350 is somewhat tempting, but no. Because, again, it's three against the Dodgers in there.
2: And then, like, you already said it with the Red Sox. They don't really have much to play for.
1: Red Sox got nothing to play for, really. I mean, mathematically they do, but that mathematical part could end very soon. So, no, even though it's 7-1, I couldn't care less about them going 8-2.
2: They're six games up on the Rangers.
1: Yeah.
2: Five games up on the White Sox for that last wild card spot, and they're six behind the Yankees.
1: Yeah, it's not going to happen. Okay, so far with Cubs minus 160 to get to 90 wins is the best. By the way, this should say 80-plus wins, not games, because they're obviously playing 80-plus games. Okay, to get the 80-plus wins, the Marlins, will look at Marlins, Orioles, and Cardinals. Marlins are 76 and 77. They got nine games left. They got to go 4 and 5 the rest of the way, obviously. Marlins, remaining schedule. All they have to do is go 4 and 5. Kelly, how hard can that be?
2: Well, it's the Miami Marlins.
1: That's a very good point you make.
2: The Marlins.
1: They have the second hardest remaining schedule. They got three against the Braves, three against the Cubs, and three against the Padres. Yeah, I don't want any part of that.
2: Oh, Dios mío.
1: Dios mío.
2: I'm interested in the no price.
1: Yep. I would not play the minus 160 there. Orioles. Orioles got to go 5-4 the rest of the way. That's it, 5-4. Orioles are not out of this. After all is said and done, the Orioles are still in the thick of it in the AL wildcard race. All they have to do is go 5-4, but you only get plus 120 on it. Baltimore has the hardest remaining schedule in all of baseball. Three against Milwaukee, three against the Yankees, three against the Blue Jays. No thank you.
2: Is it just like...
1: These prices are terrible.
2: I like the bets. The bets that people made and I made on the Orioles.
1: Yeah.
2: We're talking about a week left of baseball, and they are in the mix to make the playoffs.
1: Yes.
2: Yet my to win the AL East and over 85.5 wins are nowhere close to happening.
1: Yeah.
2: God bless betting.
1: I mean, look at the.
2: You know, like we were talking about, what game was it? The Eagles game.
1: There's all kinds of quirks like
2: where
1: that.
2: You, Will, and I have the three different bets, right?
1: Yeah.
2: Like if you just loaded up on the Orioles to make the playoffs better, it's like, oh, you still have something to root for. Me, no. Those bets were dead a long time ago.
1: How about the Guardians again? Negative run differential.
2: Mm-hmm.
1: Lead their division. Looking like a lock to go over their season win total.
2: I can't, by the way. We've been talking about this White Sox team all year long.
1: Oh.
2: If they somehow don't make it in, I'm going to be pretty upset, actually.
1: Well, Will has a 20-1 on them to win the division. Now, that got, I mean, we were sort of watching during the Megapod yesterday.
2: Yeah.
1: Who knows? I mean, there's still time. There's still chance. I mean, only minus 135 to win the division. Anyway, we stray. Back to the 80-game thing. One more team. St. Louis, Cardinals, three left against the Brewers, three against the Nationals, three against the Pirates. You're getting plus 130. That's it for them to go 5-4 down the stretch. The Cubbies was the best one of all these. Cubbies to get to 90 games minus 160 was the best bet of the bunch.
2: I like that one. Where's PCA at on a stolen basis? Still at 38, Maxwell?
1: 37. Yeah, he never got his. He's still at 37. He did hit two homers yesterday. He is one homer behind Kyle Schwarber for the National League lead.
2: Really?
1: Oh yeah.
2: I didn't realize he had caught Schwarber, man. I kind of stopped tracking that home run leader market.
1: Yeah, and by the way, by National League lead, it's really a major league lead for home runs.
2: What are they pricing him at to steal? Have you heard anybody bring up the stolen base prop?
1: I'm like, that's I didn't see anybody put up a 40-40 thing or anything like that.
2: It's kind of fun. Well, no, but you could bet the game, each game, you know, half stolen base or whatever. Way.
1: But no one has put up a season long or at least to the end of the season. He hit three stolen bases to become the seventh 40-40 guy of all time. Runaway NL MVP. Remember, for much of the summer it was,
2: sure.
1: They'll give it to PCA. They'll look for any reason not to give it to Shohei because there's always the prospect of having to give Shohei 10 of these. Through the years. So any reason, any all things being equal argument that can be made, they'll go with PCA. Well, guess what? It didn't even come down to that. He just ran away with it. And then Shohei got hurt, obviously, and wasn't pitching. So, yeah, it's PCA and a runaway. But 40-40 is really the milestone at this point. I'm sure he cares about the Cubs getting to the postseason, winning a World Series more. But in terms of an individual accolade, the MVP being wrapped up already, get that 40-40. Get those three stolen bases. He's got to know.
2: You would think so.
1: Yeah.
2: If you're locked into into baseball down the stretch and you want something fun to bet on, yeah, I think betting over on his stolen bases, you know he's going to go for it.
1: Nine games left, three stolen bases, all he needs. Be the seventh of all time. As far as the NL wildcard race is concerned, Cubs are currently the number one wildcard. Keep in mind also, Ken, just a reminder, 1-2 seeds get the first round bye, which means they avoid the best of threes. But right now, if the playoffs were to begin in the National League, it would be the Cubs hosting the Diamondbacks for a best of three, and it would be the Phillies hosting the Cubs hosting the, It would be, It would be the Atlanta Braves hosting the Padres for a best of three, and it would be the Cubs hosting the Phillies for a best of three.
2: Man, Cubs, Phillies, that's a fun one.
1: Think how great both of those series are, best of threes. Much, much sexier than the American League versions of this.
2: Right, yeah.
1: Which would be the Yankees hosting the White Sox at this moment, I believe, if I'm not mistaken. Yeah. In the 3-6. That's the kind of difference.
2: Right.
1: Coming back with some more football next.
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9: Back on a numbers game. Gil Alexander, Kelly Bidlin. One correction for what I said at the end of the last segment. I got the National League. If the playoffs were to start now, these would be the two wild card series, right? Braves hosting the Padres, correct? And the Cubs hosting the Phillies. I got that part right. But the American League I did not get right. If the playoffs were to start now, it would be the Yankees hosting the Red Sox, which would be an epic best of three. I think the Red Sox might be able to beat them.
10: Right?
9: A little bit. But the other one, the 3-6, would be winner of AL Central, loser of AL Central?
10: Yes, correct. Right, so right now it would be Guardians, White Sox.
9: Okay. Making sure.
10: White Sox better make the playoffs, man. I don't know why that angers me as much as it does, but it does. I don't have many bets.
9: Ladies and gentlemen, he comes to us from Right Angle Sports. He had another winner for us yesterday, so 2-1 on the year. We couldn't even remember, and I actually watched this game
10: and bet on it. Yeah.
9: But it was a weird Friday night game, and I was like, oh, yeah, of course, I was watching. It was Missouri and Kansas. It was scoreless into the second quarter. Everybody's probably cursing Mike Reardon from Right Angle Sports, and then it went ballistic, and the over soared, and we got it done. Mike Reardon joins us once again here, courtesy of the Progressive Guest Line. You can follow him on Twitter at Mike_RAS. No, that's Mike_RAS. Get it? Mike Reardon, Mike_RAS. How you doing, Mike?
11: I'm doing well. Yeah, in about mid-second quarter, I was sitting here in the basement and going, man, I really am dreading going to having to do this segment this week. But they blocked the field goal, took it house, and then magic started happening, and so all is well.
9: All is well. Mike, let me ask you, before we get to your live release here on the show today, try to get to 3-1 on the season, react, if you would, to a couple things happening in college football. One, the Sam Levitt news, and I'll put that in quotes because there seems to be widespread doubt about the veracity of him being placed on the injured report as doubtful heading into the Ole Miss LSU clash this weekend. your thoughts on that and how you sort of reacted.
11: Yeah, so, you know, I'm sitting at my desk. I've got the line services up. We've got our injury guy, Jake, who's, like, world-class at finding injuries. And, you know, they release the injury, the official injury report, and they list Sam Levitt as doubtful. And so, you know, someone like my friend Eddie Walls probably knows within, you know, a millisecond how much he's worth. For me, it takes, I have to take about a second or two. I look at my chart, and I, you know, we have Levitt as worth 3 points. And so at that point, I react, I bet. And, you know, as how much a quarterback is worth is as much how good the quarterback is as much the replacement value is the most important thing. So,
10: right.
11: You know, back in the day when Montana was one of the best quarterbacks ever, doesn't matter if Steve Young's replacing him, it's just not, it's no drop off. It might not be any drop off. So you have to know the value of the backup to know how much he's worth. So I immediately, he's 3 points. I react, I bet. And then after about a minute or two, you know, I'm happy I got the bet in. I see them, everyone pulls the line off the board. They put it back up. We're kind of at 1.5, 1. And I'm just sitting there thinking, I'm like, no one knew he had an injury. We don't know what the injury is. And it's just Lane Kiffin, and I'm thinking to myself, I'm a little skeptical about what this even is. And then shortly thereafter, someone reports, oh, he has a sore shoulder. And I'm thinking to myself, man, this is probably BS. And so I don't want to have – we kind of leaned LSU a little bit before all this crazy happened. So, you know, we pretty much lay all the one back, you know, and then the market kind of reacts the same way. We're kind of sitting at 2.5 right now. But, you know, I saw there's reporters that have said the Ole Miss coaches just don't believe it at all. And, you know, I think everyone's pretty skeptical about this. I mean, I think he's going to play. I can't imagine he doesn't play, but that's kind of what happened in a, you know, over about an hour period.
9: I am secretly rooting for him not to play. So everybody just has egg on their face on this. I really do. Because
11: yeah.
9: Is there another coach in the country where instant skepticism and doubt would occur on this? Probably not. Right. Maybe not. And maybe not even.
11: No, but Lane has earned that. He has earned the skepticism.
9: He has. Yeah. The other thing about replacement quarterbacks that should also be mentioned, because we used to talk about in the NFL here on a numbers game, people would always say, yeah, if Tom Brady goes out. You know, it also matters if Tom Brady's playing a home game against the Jets in those days, we used to say, or a road game against the Packers when he's being replaced. That factors into that assessment as well. Just a side note on that. The other one I wanted to talk to you about was this, you know, we've had nothing but North Carolina traffic all week here on the show. You had some comments about that as well.
11: Yeah, I heard Zach talking about, you know, he really likes North Carolina, Clemson's bad. And what I was saying is my thoughts are that might be right. And if Clemson is bad, I really think you should take a hard look at Jacksonville State this week, because Georgia Southern's getting a ton of credit for a close game against Clemson. And, you know, Jacksonville State has a very strong rushing attack. They kind of got caught in a buzzsaw at North Dakota State. They were actually about to take the lead. At the end of the first half, they got stopped on a goal line stand. North Dakota State hit a kind of fluky 40-yard pass play right before the half, and then a couple things went wrong with turnovers in the second half. And so for me there, you know, Georgia Southern last year had pretty much the worst rushing defense in the country, and Jacksonville State has a very strong rushing attack. Jacksonville State outgained Ohio by about 200 yards last week. They lost the game. They should have won. So I would say this is not an official play, but if you are pretty sure Clemson's not very good, I think you should take a hard look at Jacksonville State this week. I'm certainly betting it.
9: Okay. All right. Let's get to business. The live Right Angle Sports College Football release, a staple on this show this fall. Here's the procedure once again for those who are unfamiliar. The release procedure. Mike is going to give us a game. He's going to give us a game. He's going to give us the rotation number for the old schoolers out there. But he's going to give us a game. He's going to talk about he's going to say what the bet is. Now, here's the deal. It might not actually be a real bet. So you're going to have 30 seconds to find that game, to find the bet, put it in your bet slip. But do not press submit yet. Then Mike is going to say go or cancel after we give you the 30 seconds. He's going to say go or cancel. If it's go, you bet it. If he says cancel, it's not a bet. We're going to remove it from the bet slip. We're going to go through this process all over again. That's how this works. All right, Mike, what's the game?
11: Yeah, so our first setup and possible bet is 130. Texas State -2.5.
9: 130, rotation number, Texas State. There it is, -2.5. Pac-12's Texas State, by the way.
10: That's right. Pac-12 power.
9: Hosting North Texas. All right, everybody put that in your bet slip. There it is. It's a beautiful logo. Isn't it?
10: One of the greatest rivalries in football.
9: It's a bobcat is what that is. That's what that is. All right, Mike, I think everybody's had enough time. What's the dealio?
11: 130 Texas State minus 2.5 is a go.
9: Go.
11: Texas State minus 2.5. Go, go, go.
9: Go, go. Go, go. Everybody played. Okay, let's see it move now on the screen. How quickly will it get to 3? This should be fun. All right, give us your reasoning for this one, if you would, Mike.
11: Yeah, so Texas State, about 2 weeks ago, we would have made this game Texas State minus 14, so favored by 2 touchdowns. And in my mind, North Texas has definitely been better than expected, but I don't think there's been enough here to move it 11 points. You know, Texas State had the mismatch versus Texas. The box actually wasn't that bad versus them. Then they played UTSA last week. They played without their top two receivers. They still outboxed UTSA. They were minus 3 turnovers, so they kind of got some bad luck. They lost right at the end of the game on a touchdown. And so in the North Texas, they've had 2 games. Indiana, they hadn't overperformed, but everything we read or watched when we watched the game, Indiana was playing a very vanilla defense. We don't think they were showing much. And then they played UNLV, who was probably in the worst travel spot imaginable. They had played at Hawaii the week before, so they went to Hawaii. Then they went to Denton, and it was about 100 degrees. And from what I saw, it did feel like they quit. Again, North Texas is absolutely better than we thought before the season. Also, North Texas is down their top 2 corners, as well as another rotation corner. And we do think one of the receivers will be back sample for Texas State. And so for all those reasons, we like Texas State minus 2.5.
9: Okay. I see the juice moving up. Have you seen any 3s yet? I see minus 2.5 at offshore pillar.
10: There's a couple. There were already a couple 3s out there. But, yes, I see the 2.5s. 115, 120.
9: Bookmaker went from minus 110 to minus 125. Trying to get it to a key number here. We'll see if we will by the end of the segment. Before you go.
11: Well, we'll see. I will say when you model the games for this year, I definitely understand why the market, you know, likes North Texas. They probably like what they've done so far, but this is a situation where I think you have to look a little bit, you know, more in depth than the numbers. And, you know, we like I said, I think it's been bad. I think Texas State's been better than they've looked, and North Texas has been a little bit better than they actually are.
9: Real quick, Mike, before you go, can you give us 60 seconds on this notion of intent? I find this interesting. You have a note on intent early season college football. What do you mean by that?
11: Yeah, so what's going on now is, you know, the football season is longer than ever. And so college football, you might play 15 or 16 games if your season goes well. And so it's almost more of like an NFL season. And so, you know, Steve Sarkisian last year was talking about how his team's kind of tired when they got into the bowl game. And so as a result, he started, you know, talking to Belichick, Reed, you know, how do you handle an NFL season? It's a long season. And so what they've kind of said is you can't kind of, you know, use all your energy all at once. And so in these games when they're definitely going to win, I think you have to look at how they treat it. I think they're definitely going to use more depth. And, you know, there's just been some situations like the USC-San Jose State game was a little bit misleading where they were up 35-3 at the end of 3 quarters. And, you know, San Jose scored a bunch of points in the 4th quarter and it made that score look, you know, way closer than it should have been. USC focused the next week, shut out Fresno State. So I think you got to look into the minds of the coaches and see how much energy they want to expend and then, you know, make your bets accordingly.
9: Mike, appreciate it. Texas State minus 3 reduced juice. We're drunk with power.
10: Great stuff.
9: Thank you, Mike.
11: Absolutely. RAF picks / Beeson or Ed.
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9: 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Look at him.
10: It creeps me out. 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
9: By the way, really poor handling of the football.
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10: Exactly. 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
9: it. 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
10: Peanut Tillman would destroy this guy.
9: Also, I don't even know if he's running to the right sideline. Would have it in that hand? You don't know. Okay, so here's the dealio. First of all, let me read some tweets. Man. We get tweets. Beating the book. Can I mention that? Paul Nelson. Great segment with Toddy. My best bet is a money line parlay of Bills, Pats, and Texans. What could possibly go wrong, he says?
10: No, yeah, you're fine. Sure, you'll be fine.
9: Yeah, but you might as well ask him for your money now.
10: Yeah, Nico Collins tweaked his hamstring yesterday in practice, but yeah, he should be fine.
9: Can I get my money up front? Corbin. Morning, guys. Could not agree more with Zach about LSU. Not sure if you guys heard the speech he gave up 28 at halftime to Clemson. That guy's going to get those kids to stomp Ole Miss. Another note that Kyler hit was absolutely brutal to watch, the grip of the hands. It's amazing I didn't see that. I knew, I mean, I, As soon as he got hit, though, it was like, oh, not good. But I didn't see the, When I was a kid.
10: I can't even talk about it without, like, when
9: I was a kid.
10: Willies, man.
9: There was a Vikings quarterback. Like, those of us of a certain age will know this. He was a very good Vikings quarterback. By the name of Tommy Kramer.
10: Mm-hmm.
9: And he got hit in the game. That was the first time I ever saw that reaction. I remember as a kid just being freaked out by that.
10: It is. It's really bad.
9: Andrew fixed my chip game. Obviously, Tua, we've seen it with as well. Fixed my chip game. He says, now that the committee has admitted that Western Michigan should have been given the win week one, will they hold that against Michigan in college football playoff decisions if it comes down to that? I would hope so.
10: Yeah.
9: I mean, I really, all things being equal, why wouldn't they?
10: That's interesting.
9: If we get to that.
10: That's an interesting note.
9: There's no way human beings would not hold that as
10: right.
9: Anything.
10: It's hard to retroactively go back and change the results of these games. I get that. But when you have human beings deciding who gets in and who doesn't.
9: Hell no. Pick 10. PCA has been priced around plus 225 lately to get a stolen base in every game. He hasn't done it lately.
10: Thank you, Pick 10.
9: Thank you.
10: I was just trying to find odds, and they don't play today, so like they don't list it.
9: Jacob, a.k.a. Pick Management. He's got a shout-out for Tony Wichnow. He says, I learned a very good lesson from a host that I work with and hate with all of my being, but he did teach me something. He says, when on a show, 3 to 4 quick notes and don't interrupt. Big ups to Todd Wichnow for his apology this week. True pro never miss the Megapod. There you go. And Eric Biggio, our buddy from William Hill Caesars. We did have a PCA 40-40 prop up until recently, he says.
10: Mm.
9: Opened it up in August in the 5-1 range. We definitely took a decent amount of business in that price range. Well done to those who did take that shot. He's a big favorite to get it now. Yep, 3 stolen bases, 9 games. Derek Gwynn, I still think the Saints are better overall in the South. I have Saints over 7.5 wins. Dallas under 13.5. Under 13.5. What? Texas not to make the college football playoff, and Mississippi State under 4.5. These bets I made at my local hangout.
10: Okay.
9: There you go. Oh, Derek Gwynn, he's always throwing in a little Southern Miss and Mississippi State note there. I was like,
10: oh, really?
9: Oh, always. I love it.
10: Okay.
9: September wins again. Red Sox 28-1. Not looking good. Blue Jays plus 23-25 here at Circa. Looking slightly better than the Red Sox one, but really not that great either. Tons of teams. I think the Blue Jays are like 11th right now in the month of September. My 3 NFL plays this week, again, I'm on the Denver Broncos, -2.5 against the Jacksonville Jaguars. I'm on the Philadelphia Eagles, -7 at Tennessee. I have no

0: okay. Not the Dawson Knox prop that we had earlier, but you're on Dalton Kincaid.
1: That's right. Combating tight end props tonight between myself and Zach Cohen. I'm going to stick with the guy who was getting a bunch of the targets last week. We'll see who ends up being right here. Dalton Kincaid over 48.5 receiving yards for me. And then I did make a bet this morning based on that Bengals-Texans news. Okay? Wide receiver concerns on one side, quarterback concerns on the other. Yeah, I'll jump on the under here, under 46 on the Bengals-Texans. Patriots laying 5.5, a 6-point teaser. Ravens down to 2.5, Buccaneers down to 2.5. Eagles, Titans under 41.5 on open, and the Cardinals plus 6.5 on open for me.
0: Megapod questions for you, sir. By the way,
1: Steelers miss playoffs. Yeah,
0: Steelers,
1: minus 145.
0: Steelers miss playoffs. Final two Megapod questions. Each and every Megapod for 16 years. This is the 16th year of the Megapod. I've asked the same two questions. What is the big favorite? We have tons of candidates this week. We have like 8 or 9 games of like 5.5 or larger. I came to you from the future. I said one of those big favorites lost outright. Who was it?
1: Oh man, that's
0: big
1: a
0: favorite
1: tough one.
0: Most likely to lose outright is who?
1: The Kansas City Chiefs.
0: That's exactly who I said.
1: Yep.
0: We had 4 different answers to that question on the Megapod.
1: What were the other answers?
0: I couldn't tell you offhand, but we had 4 different ones.
1: I stand by what I said on Monday. We've got a lot of big favorites this week.
0: Yeah.
1: I'm kind of shaky on a lot of them.
0: Yeah.
1: Like, you know, Zach, assuming I'm loaded up on teasers this week is a fair assumption, but I'm not because I'm scared. I only have that one.
0: I think we had a Rams, if I'm not mistaken.
1: Okay.
0: I think we had a Rams as an answer to that question.
1: I mean, look, the travel in the Giants looking like, I mean, about as good as you could have expected. I know there were some high expectations from some people this offseason on the Giants. Man, I think they looked every bit of that.
0: We had one Ravens. I think Cleve TA went Ravens.
1: I've heard a couple people I respect on the Saints this week.
0: Yeah. Zach Cohen on the show today. Oh, the other question on the Megapod. We live in a bizarro world. You had to bet all sides, right? A side in every single NFL game this weekend, but you get one free pass. You have to bet 15 of the 16. One game you want no part of whatsoever on the side is which?
1: I think it's Giants-Rams.
0: Mine was Carolina and the Falcons. Want no part of that.
1: It's either Giants-Rams or Commanders-Cowboys for me.
0: Okay. Zach Cohen was on earlier. He is on North Carolina, both on the spread and on the money line. Sprinkle me, man. North Carolina plus 3.5, and North Carolina on the money line plus 145. Alabama laying 19.5 against Kelly's FSU Seminoles in a direct shot across the bow at Kelly's face.
1: No, college football guessing lines. I think I made it like 21.5. So this is a good, this is a smart play by Zach.
0: Sounds better when it's a direct shot across the bow at your face. Florida used to do that all the time. He got faith. Florida. He's also on Florida money line in their game against Auburn.
1: Yeah.
0: In the SEC.
1: If he threw Miami on there too, then it would really be the direct shot. All the Florida schools and fade Florida State.
0: Zach also Dawson Knox over 12.5 receiving yards in tonight's Bills Lions Thursday night tilt. Is that an Amazon game? We're back to Amazon, right?
1: Yeah.
0: Okay. Cool.
1: I think so.
0: Yeah.
1: I only answered that way because you're like the third person to ask me that question.
0: Just making sure. Remember,
1: maybe I should double check.
0: Remember, this becomes problematic during the Major League Baseball postseason, right?
1: Oh,
0: when we have a Thursday night Amazon game and then baseball on the networks, the toggle is not very crisp. That's why
1: Amazon Prime.
0: Yeah.
1: You know what baseball needs to do better is these last couple weeks when like, okay, it's football starts up, but like you've got some of the national networks carrying these games, but they just take, like, the big-name teams. And at this point in the season, like, sometimes those teams don't have much to play for. Like, give me these games that matter.
0: Matter. In addition to Dawson Knox over 12.5 receiving yards tonight, Zach is also on the Cardinals. I say also because Will is also on the Cardinals, plus 4.5 this weekend against the Drew Locke-led Seattle Seahawks. And then Zach is a tennis player. I don't believe this has started yet. I think this is in Guadalajara, Mexico. Yes, it's tonight. It's 5:10 Eastern, or it should be 5:10 Pacific. I think it's 8:10 Eastern. I think this is late night. Sloane Stephens, the lovely Sloane Stephens, plus 156 against Peyton Stearns. And I agree with that. Sloane Stephens has been playing great tennis, kind of out of nowhere, because it looked like she wasn't quite the Venus level of what are you doing out there, but it was getting there, right? It was sort of like, where are we still playing? And yet Sloane's playing great. And then the Right Angle Sports release, in case you missed it moments ago, it was Texas State minus 2.5. It is now, is it a paint job at 3 everywhere?

0: on Texas
1: no,
0: State?
1: No, no. Some 2.5 still out there.
0: Okay. Extra juice on the 2.5.
1: Yeah, though. I don't see any that's minus 110 anymore.
0: But I see threes mainly now on Texas State taking on North Texas. That is the Right Angle Sports release of the weekend. Oh, what was the Right Angle Sports URL so that Ed doesn't lash Mike?
1: RASPicks.com/VSIN.
0: There you go, Ed Golden. We've done our job. Crack next, unscripted, on a numbers game right here at VSIN, the Sports Betting Network.
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0: 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It is Gil Alexander. Kelly is behind the glass. Crack standing by. I just want to read a few tweets before we get there. Johnny Ringo, can you get with the audio department and get the beeping noise of the new intro addressed, please and thank you? Submitted to the audio department. Chance Copperpot, I did my own guessing lines yesterday. Does this week seem particularly difficult for contests, or is it just me? Depends what contest you're talking about. Guessing lines, I think when I submitted to Kelly, most of them came my direction. I thought my lines were better than the original ones, apparently. But I'm not sure which contest you're talking about. Kelly's point about there's a lot of big favorites, but he doesn't feel comfortable with all of them in Survivor. I sort of agree with that. James Sott, I did the right angle sports bet and only saw -3s and thought, it's at 3 already. Then I forgot I had to pause a numbers game and I'm 15 minutes behind the rest of the world. Yes, that will do it. And then Bobby Geddes, I don't really have a strong opinion on the too many long field goals conversation, but I did a shallow dive and thought this was interesting. Field goals over 50-plus yards in 2016, 57.3%. 2021, field goals over 50-plus, 65.1%. 2025, he said, I meant to do increments of 5 years, but oh well, 67.8%. That's where we are. In 10 years' time, an increase of 10.5% success rate. Without further ado, it's time for Unscripted with Crackman Bill Krakenberger. Let's go.

0: What up, Billy?
1: Good morning.
0: Good morning, sir.
1: Happy to be back.
0: Happy to have you back.
1: Well, I should say I'm happy to be back in the studio with you.
0: Yes, thank you, sir. Sure enough.
1: I'm actually, from a betting standpoint, I'm actually not happy to be back.
0: Uh-oh.
1: Because the betting opportunities, at least at the walk-up sports books that I went to, were much better than here in Nevada. I bet a lot of player props, as we know. We're in the only building that I could bet player props here. You know, there's
0: Zirka.
1: Yeah.
0: Where refresh our memory where you were on the East Coast.
1: Up in Pennsylvania, up in the hills to Philadelphia, all around, like, you know, probably really four or five of the sports books, but up in Mohegan Sun by my friend's house in Scranton. What else was up there? Mount Airy Lodge. There is there's Resorts World up in the Catskills up there, but then there's some other ones all around Pennsylvania, also we know around Philadelphia. I actually did my podcast, some shows on Monday. I did from Skinny Joey's Cheesesteaks in South Philly.
0: Skinny Joey's
1: right there. They gave me permission there.
0: Yeah.
1: Yeah, those guys, I met those guys at one of our studios here in town, and I told them I was gonna do a show there eventually, so we got some good press for them guys over there. The Eagles game, which you cannot even get in because the cheesesteak place is right down the street, really, from the Eagles, where the Eagles play the Link, and it's a tough joint to get into. But, yeah, anyone likes a good cheesesteak. So, so I was over there, and I went to this place in Pittston, this little, like, country town called Pittston. I say country town. Don't let no one kid you. That's where, like, Russell Bufalino is buried there. That's where he was from. I shouldn't say he was from there, but...
0: Russell Bufalino, played by Joe Pesci in the
1: Irishman.
0: Yeah.
1: Someone would know this more than me, if he was from there or not. But that's where he's buried. I'm pretty sure he was from there. But he ran all northeastern Pennsylvania over there. I went to this great restaurant there called The Refinery. People were talking about it. It was months to get in. And it was so good. It was such a great restaurant. If anyone ever...
0: Wow.
1: Yeah, right now you can't get in until November, by the way. But... It's like the top restaurant, and within 100 square miles. People come from New York to go there.
0: What's it called again?
1: The Refinery.
0: Wow.
1: And, of course, I met the chef, which was the part owner. And we tried to bulldoze my way in. But, you know, we got in, and, you know, there's the three of us, and we ordered, like, five appetizers. And the chef was like, those guys ordered five appetizers? We want to try a little of everything, and we read about it. And sure enough, he sent out some appetizers, and I said, I got to meet this guy because his food was that good. You know, restaurants don't live up to their name, the hype. They don't live up. It wasn't fancy. You can go in jeans and sneakers. But it's the who's who of anywhere up over there. And the food was, it's an Italian restaurant, by the way. It's an Italian restaurant. It was fantastic. So there's a shout out to Chef Chad at The Refinery. But going through all those casinos, running around northeastern Pennsylvania, and even in Philadelphia, you know, I talked to a lot of people. And in the sports books, a lot of them have kiosks where you're just betting. I know the Mohegan Sun had a kiosk. They have a little counter. It's only open a couple hours a day. And just seeing the people in there and the weekend, it was so different on Friday, Saturday than it was on Tuesday. I got there Tuesday night, so Wednesday, Thursday. But the weekend was packed. Couldn't move. Couldn't get in. Couldn't get to a kiosk. And then I went to Mount Airy Lodge, couldn't get a parking space. And
0: we've talked about this before. The culture of sports betting is so much more steeped on the East Coast.
1: It is.
0: As long as Vegas has existed, there's something when you go back there, and we saw this at Borgata.
1: Borgata, right.
0: Like, it's just a frenzy in a way that we don't see here. Because here it's all people from everywhere else, right? But when it's regional like that, man.
1: Yeah. No, I talked to some people that a lot of people, like you just said it, so many people come up to you there compared to Vegas. Like, I've had so many people in the sports book pull me back, stop me, crack, what are you doing here? Like, you know, and they watch the show. They said, how are you? I have one guy, I didn't tell you this at dinner last night. I had a guy tell me, he says, you're going back Thursday, though, for a show. I said, no, it's Wednesday. He goes, well, how are you going? I said, I'm going to do a couple segments from my buddy's house. Said, oh, okay, that means we're not going to get you for the hour. He actually knew.
0: He was crestfallen that you weren't going
1: to
0: be here.
1: Yeah, I forgot to tell you that. But they ask a lot of questions, and then they comment. And then one of the comments from somebody, not that guy, a different guy, though, he said, you don't even know what's going on here. And this is like on Thursday. I think it was busy, but not as busy as Friday and Saturday were. He said, these people don't even go out to dinners anymore. They don't even go on vacations, meaning the gambling culture, the fabric of society, hardworking, blue-collar people that have worked their whole life. You know, we don't do things our parents used to do in the 70s, go out to dinner, spend time together, maybe a movie, you know, don't eat dinner at the table, everything in general. It doesn't have to be crossover to sports betting, but it's just in general, I understand, you know, the fabric of America. That was his words, not mine. I said, that's great words. Hardworking people that have worked all their lives in steel mills and hardworking blue-collar jobs. Generational family money has been blown in these casinos up here in the mountains. Mm. And I guess I didn't see it until Friday, Saturday. I realized maybe a little bit more what he was kind of talking about. I talked about it in this space before, the amount of people that gamble trying to win at gambling to pay their bills. And this is just from random people that I came up, but I already kind of know. And then that guy also shared a story of someone he knew that stole $88,000 from his mother. It was in the paper, you know, and blew it in the casino. You know, it's just, I've seen that all, and it's just, it made me think of that. But, you know, I'm also betting, and I'm betting for a living, and I talk about sports betting on shows. So I don't mean to be talking about it both sides of my mouth, but
0: no,
1: I always do
0: not.
1: That responsible gambling
0: what,
1: angle.
0: What I find fascinating is that people can't hold to that subject, that people can't hold two thoughts in their heads at the same time. That you are a gambler, we all are gamblers, right? But that you have the decency or the ability to also say, after the comma, yet... And you and I have talked about this both on air and off air, yet were we kids today with the easy accessibility, we'd be in trouble too,
1: yes.
0: Right? So, like, we are just trying to say, you know, be responsible. It's like if you dive off a high dive,
1: yes.
0: Don't try this at home kind of thing. Like, you have to know what you're doing on this stuff. And so to the extent that we try to help, we're doing our job. But it's also okay to say, hey, you know, caution. As well. Yellow blinking light.
1: Beer commercial. It says, drink responsible at the end. Maybe they have to by law.
0: They do by law, yeah.
1: Oh, they do.
0: They do.
1: Because they wouldn't want to be saying that to people. They want you to buy their product.
0: Mm-hmm.
1: And, you know, if you have, like, I don't know, but I think one or two drinks in you is probably over the limit driving. If you're drinking, you know, two drinks over, you're over the limit. So they don't want, just like, the especially the new sports books that came to the country back when PASPA was repealed. I don't know if they have to say that, but I think they do. At the end of a lot of their commercials, gamble responsibly. Usually they say it a million miles an hour. But if you follow those rules of gambling responsibly, if you listen to those commercials and gamble responsibly, the casinos would go out of business. Put a lock on the door.
0: Because mm-hmm.
1: they make their money from people that don't gamble responsibly.
0: Which is most gamblers.
1: Most gamblers.
0: Right.
1: Yeah, and I was there. I'll be the first one to tell you. I was there when I was a kid.
0: And we talked about this the other night, though, because it is a – there's always going to be people out there, what are you talking about? You guys do a show on it. You know.
1: Oh, I forgot. That's right. You're right. I got a Twitter thing. I want to pull that up real quick.
0: No, here, listen. If anything, what we're doing is insulating from the charge that it's one-way traffic on this. No, I think absolutely.
1: Yeah, I put up a responsible gambling video the other day. And there and it was
0: you got incoming for the responsible gambling tweet.
1: Yeah, they said, well, you're really it's really not. I can't believe you're saying this to guys. I'm looking for. Hey, by the way, in the end, we wound up being okay. Me and this guy John.
0: Oh, you had a civil conversation on Twitter. Imagine
1: that, Bill. Yeah. Isn't this the pot calling the kettle black? You're a professional sports bettor, a self-proclaimed advantage gambler, appear on shows promoting gambling, yet repeatedly lecture everyone about the dangers of gambling.
0: Yeah.
1: Yes,
0: exactly.
1: I said, yes, I'm a professional sports bettor and advantage gambler. Yeah, I recommend it for no one. To be a professional that gambles for a living, I appear on shows promoting positive EV gambling instead of the BS being shoved down your throat. Yes, I repeatedly lecture on the dangers of gambling. I will always do it at the risk of losing sponsors. Who else does that? I do that off of me being a losing gambler. Until I was smartened up, I will continue to talk responsible gambling.
0: Yeah, good for you.
1: He agreed in the end.
0: We'll never apologize for that.
1: And he actually agreed in the end. Fair enough, Bill. I respect you. You know,
0: there you go.
1: So we went back and forth.
0: Nice job. He was a civil person.
1: He was.
0: Okay.
1: He was.
0: I respect that.
1: Yep, that was good.
0: Like we've talked about on the show before, when I used to take Gracie around, right, from friend to friend in the Bay, and then she'd have a buddy in the back. He'd be like, what are you doing? He's like, oh, I'm just betting.
1: Oh.
0: Where'd you get that money? Well, my dad just gave it to me.
1: Oh.
0: I was like, oh, boy. Oh, boy. Crackman, more with him on the other side. Unscripted, all hour long, right here on the Numbers Game at Visa, the Sports Betting Network.
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0: 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We get tweets beat of the book. Jay Buckley, love Gil, love Bill, love Kelly. Have a day, fellas. We got boots on the ground in Vegas starting Sunday. Keep eyes on your phone, Bill, he says.
1: All right.
0: Peaches.
1: My man.
0: Don't sleep on Cafe Carmela's cheesesteak in the Northeast.
1: Ooh.
0: Okay.
1: Okay.
0: Steve the Prosty, as a Bills fan, Kelly's right. I hate to say it, but Hamlin is terrible. Shockingly, cardiac arrest on the field has not improved his play. I always said they kept to help get him lifetime benefits from the NFL. I literally curse at my TV when I see him. Wow. Banshees of Atlantic City. Crack mentioning Skinny Joey reminds me to recommend an excellent Netflix documentary called Mob War, about Joey Merlino and the insane Philly mob wars of the 90s. It's somehow both hilarious and terrifying.
1: It's such a fantastic documentary. I watched it a couple times. Even though I used to watch the old Bill Curtis documentaries on the Philadelphia mob, I learned things in that one. So the guy, John something, I can't think of his name, is a killer. He's in there. They interview him. John Vesey. They interview him, and he just talks so casually about killing people and things he did, and he's on there. And it's a fantastic documentary about... it's something about Atlantic City, too, but it's Atlantic City. It's about South Philly and New York, everything. It's really good, really good. Well done. Thanks for reminding us.
0: When did you become, what age did you become fascinated with all things mob?
1: I guess as a kid. I probably did something I shouldn't have done. Probably looked up to those guys in the suits outside on a Bronx corner and... you know, those guys that you thought that they had the flashy cars and the nice suits and the handing out money and buying kids ice cream. And, come on, kids, come on. Yeah. All you kids, come here. Get them all ice creams. Like, you know, so you're a 9-year-old kid with a brain like a sponge, and you just
0: not
1: absorb
0: a fully
1: everything.
0: Evolved brain.
1: Yeah, you're just like, wow. Now, what are they? That's what I want. You know, there's a great, that scene is in 29th Street with Danny Aiello, with the little kid, his son, and he's like, wow, I love that guy's car. And he said, listen, you don't want to do nothing to do with that guy. He goes, I don't care. I love that car. What do they do? Like, he wants to know what they do. And probably, even though I love the genre, I you know, they're no one to look up to. They're no one to, like, say, well, I wish I would be that. I wish I would do this. I wish I would do that. But it was fascinating at a young age, for sure. And I thought a lot of things at that young age shouldn't be illegal. And I realize now, of course, they should be illegal. You know, of course, the bookmaking from, you know, back then, you know, they would hurt you if you didn't pay. You know, that was a threat of violence. I think it's a little different now in the PPH world. But so I guess from a young age. But I love the whole genre of mob, the mob shows that are on now, the wars that are going on between.
0: Give me your best mob docs all time. Your best.
1: Let me tell you
0: something.
1: That guy Banshee of Atlantic City mentioned some. That one on Philadelphia, the one on there's another one on Netflix. It's New York versus the mob. This is fantastic, about how they put the bugs in the houses and the club, John Gotti's club on Mulberry, and how they did it at the apartment above. That's fantastic. It's an old story, but they just do it with now the real people that were actually putting the bugs in that are all retired now, that can talk about it now. And there's one on YouTube. There's a documentary on Whitey Bulger that is fantastic. It's so good. So there's one
0: on,
1: it's on YouTube, or it might be on Netflix too, the more I'm thinking about it. But the Whitey Bulger one was great. How about how they clipped him in the end in jail?
0: Yeah.
1: They killed him in the end.
0: It was fairly recently, right? Like in the last
1: years ago.
0: Decade, yeah.
1: Mm-hmm. Yeah, so which was really, really good. Really good stuff. I just enjoy that kind of thing, and it's real. I'm not a fictional guy. Like, you
0: me
1: know,
0: neither. I can't
1: go to
0: anymore.
1: See an action movie that's like, not action, I'm sorry.
0: I sort of hate that like about myself, by the way.
1: Me
0: that
1: too.
0: That the older I've gotten.
1: Why can't I go see Spider-Man?
0: Why can't I go see Spider-Man anymore? I used to love Spider-Man.
1: They made $1 billion.
0: Yeah,
1: Why can't I go see it?
0: No, I know. I'm the same way.
1: And I want to watch, I love the documentary stuff, though. I'll give time to that. But yet, I do like some of the things, like Breaking Bad, I thought was great.
0: I love that.
1: Yeah, The Sopranos, of course, along the mob genre, but, you know, maybe some of it was stretched, the truth, but I will watch some shows. I thought during the pandemic, I thought Homeland was fantastic. I would love to watch Homeland again. That's how good it was. But it's just like, it's like 5 years of episodes. Let's get into a little bit of gambling stuff and talk a little bit about, well, first of all, happy to come in and still have a position here on my Thursday position here.
0: Just think of it as the Jackson's Victory Tour.
1: Yes, the Jackson's Victory Tour.
0: Yeah.
1: But no, all the rumors on Twitter of the demise is greatly exaggerated. People love drama and love, you know, rumors and stuff. So I think Eason's here for a long while. So happy to be here with you, Gil, on Thursdays. And listen, all good things do come to an end, though. There will be a time where I won't be sitting in this chair. There will be a time. It just happens. Like, I always relate that to like Seinfeld or MASH or like shows that say, oh, this is going to go on forever, this show. And, you know, 60 Minutes is probably the best example. It's still going. That was a show my grandfather used to watch 50 years ago, and it's still a big show. So, some things do go on forever too. But I went to dinner with someone that's in that gambling hall of fame. Matter of fact, there was two people that were sitting next to each other at that dinner. It was Billy Baxter and Jeff Whitelaw also was there. So we went to dinner at Michael's a few weeks ago. I don't think I talked about it on the show yet. So,
0: no, you have not.
1: No. So, but Billy Baxter, I made a mistake. I made a mistake of not putting my phone on, getting permission, of course, to do it, and just putting my phone on. There's a recording thing on there somewhere, right? There is.
0: Yes.
1: You could record the conversation. You can, I forget the name of it, but there's something on the Apple phone. I should have recorded the dinner, the stories.
0: Voice notes, yeah.
1: Voice notes,
0: that's it.
1: Voice notes. So some of the stories he told were so good. So I said, Billy, you got to come on a show with me sometime. He said, crack, I'll come on with you. You know, he's 82, I believe, now. And just a story of, like, Billy Walters going broke and moving into his casita in his backyard. You know, like that, just hearing these stories and like Billy saying, you know, I was going to, we were going to do something together. I was going to put money up. I decided the last minute not to put any money up. Probably the biggest regret of my life. You know, like, because Billy Walters is who he is. Not that Billy Baxter is not suffering at all, but of course. But his stories are just so good about Tony Spilotro coming up to him and saying,
0: wow.
1: I'm going to, you tell that. He was partners with Doyle at the time, Doyle Brunson. And he told it again. I went to breakfast with him about 8 years ago. He told the story. I made him tell it at dinner to the people that didn't listen to the story. But he says he has a delivery. I shouldn't spoil it.
0: Billy Baxter lives here still, right?
1: Yeah.
0: Yeah.
1: He said, Tony Spilotro came up to me and said, you tell that fatty, fatty is Doyle,
0: Doyle,
1: that is the nickname,
0: Doyle Brunson.
1: I'm going to start down at the bottom of that belly, that big old belly with a knife, and go up to his throat if I don't get a piece of this bookmaking operation that you guys are involved in.
0: Oh, man.
1: So, but this is the way he says it. And then he said, okay, well, we'll talk, no problem. No, you know, you don't want no problem with Tony, you know. And then they came down here and talked to Benny.
0: Benny Binion.
1: And Benny was like, I can't, this is the guy you have the problem with. Now, granted, Benny has his own rabbi, had his own guys, without a doubt. And Billy mentioned a couple of them. And he said, I'll call him and see what happens. And he called, and he's like, Tony, can you do me a favor and give Doyle and Billy a pass for me? And he said, Benny, I'll do it for you. No problem at all. I'll give them a pass. I won't bother them. But then he grabbed Billy Baxter and said, he cursed at you. You guys go to him. I can't say the words on here, but he went to him and just said, You wusses. I'll use that word.
0: Uh-huh.
1: It's almost the same word.
0: Yeah, I got you.
1: And he left him alone. He left him alone.
0: What year are we talking about?
1: 70s.
0: 70s?
1: Yeah.
0: Not that long ago.
1: Yeah.
0: Yeah.
1: In the 70s.
0: Long, but not that
1: yeah.
0: long.
1: Yeah, yeah, yeah, yeah. But Billy Baxter, I hope we get him. You know, I don't
0: Let's
1: know.
0: Let's get Billy on here.
1: Is it appropriate during football season? Yeah, we're talking about it, right? Like, I know people want to talk more sports betting related things, but I love the old time stories.
0: Get Billy on here.
1: I listened to these stories. He told six of them. He told six stories that night. I got the last two, but the first four, just some of the different things there were so many mobsters out here that he talked about, like Jimmy Chagra and Major Riddle and Sid Wyman. These guys are the guys that were in the town back then. Sarge, Doyle, Bobby Baldwin. Just really cool stories that he has. And you don't realize that his age and how, of course, he's been around. He's from Augusta, Georgia.
0: Billy Baxter, most known for what? Most known for what?
1: He was also a boxing manager. He managed boxing. Managed some of the greatest boxing events.
0: But what would you say his claim to fame was in Vegas?
1: You know, he was just a gambler. He's a great deuce to seven. I guess you guys would know the game more than me. I don't know the game. It's a low ball deuce to seven game. He's a champion. He's won bracelets. Won still to this day. He's playing in some of the biggest poker games.
0: Yeah.
1: And with sitting down with, you know, hundreds of thousands on the table.
0: Those gamblers I know from Birmingham, Alabama, that's all they talk about is Billy Baxter all the time.
1: Wow. Yeah, he was from Augusta, Georgia.
0: Yeah.
1: And he used to go to the Masters every year underneath the scoreboard, the big scoreboard right at the front. He's got great stories about that,
0: right.
1: Big gambling things.
0: Let's get Billy on. No Nifty, though, is what is the no, no Nifty.
1: Nifty's
0: though.
1: Out.
0: Nifty asked me last night. He goes, can I get on the show? I go, you got to ask Billy. He goes, who's in charge here anyway?
1: That is Nifty. He's real fast with the comeback.
0: Who's in charge here anyway? Going back with Billy. Bill Krakenberger at Bill Krakman with a K on Twitter. Unscripted, right here on The Numbers Game.
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17: This week's Finley Cadillac Henderson Player Performance of the Week is from the NFL, and it's going to Ashton Jeanty for his performance versus the Dolphins Week 1, helping the Raiders pick up the 27-13 victory. Ashton carried the ball 23 times for 102 yards, which is an average of 4.4 yards per carry. He also was the leading receiver for the Raiders with 6 catches for 45 yards and 2 touchdowns. So what did his head coach Clint Kubiak feel about the performance? Here he is following the game.
18: Coming off his injury, I'd say what he did tonight is what we expect from him, but doing it on a with a bad ankle with a little bit less practice than he's used to, I think just tells you the kind of guy you're dealing with.
17: So shout out to Ashton Jeanty, who, again, just a few weeks ago looked like he was going to miss significant time in the 2026 season to end up leading the team to a victory in game number one.
16: That was a Finley Cadillac Player Performance of the Week, brought to you by Finley Cadillac Henderson.
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25: The Vegas Lawyers, a division of Paul Paddle.
26: A little morning baseball on the West Coast as the Tampa Bay Rays and the Athletics will finish their series out at the Trop, 12:30 Eastern time is the current time. They'll get it going right after 1 o'clock Eastern. And we're getting you set on this pregame edition of A's Cast here on NBC Sports California. And should be a great day for baseball. Always fun to be in the studio. I'm Dave Benz alongside Shudi Babbitt. And Shudi, we were just saying, we always enjoy getting together and doing this. This is my fifth of the season. I've got one win in the previous four. I'd like to end the season with two.
27: I agree with you totally. But, you know, you say always great. It's always great rolling with my boy Dave 500 Benz, man. We just roll on down the road to get the job done and enjoy the game. So, man, the A's been playing great baseball, and what a great way to go to the next city by getting one today.
26: The A's are winless this year against Tampa. It's their last chance to get a win against the Rays. They were so close in the first two games. It's today, the day they break through. We will find out in just a very short while. Don't go anywhere. We are just getting the table set for this one. The A's and the Rays in getaway day out in the Bay. Stay with us here on NBC Sports California.
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26: Welcome back to A's Cast, the starting lineup brought to you by your California Ford dealers. And leading things off on the bay, it's Hammer and Hank Bolte, and then Jeff McNeil, who pretty good series so far for him. A couple of hits last night, including a double. Then you get to the 3, 4, and 5 spot. Butler, Geloff, and Walton, a combined 1 for 22 so far in this series. So you hope they can turn that around. Tommy White, we're going to talk more about in a second. Then Williams, Heim, and Clark rounding it out for the A's today in this getaway day. Let's get to our diamond notes and talk about Mr. Tommy Tanks White. Tommy Tanks is the nickname, and he lived up to that nickname yesterday.
27: I think one of the most difficult things to do, especially when you have a nickname, because when you get one, it's because you've done something special. And when yours is Tanks, it means that you've probably gone upper tank quite often in your career. But what has been so impressive for me with Tommy White is the process, but more importantly, the progression. You come up here and you start trying to push big leaguers around, you'll find yourself in a very bad situation. But he's made it a point to make sure that he becomes more hitterish and cut his swing down, make consistent contact, and once I learn how to do this and learn this league and how they're pitching to me, maybe I'll start lengthening it out and start putting a little more angle in my path, if you will. And if what you saw last night, the combination of hits and power for Tommy White, hopefully this is something that is going to be great to see as we move forward in his career.
26: I've done a lot of shows with you over the years. I don't know if I've heard you use the word hitterish before. That's a good one.
27: Well, either you are a swinger or you are a hitter. And if you're swinging it and you're missing, you ain't nothing but a swinger.
26: Well, Tommy White was a hitter yesterday, and he loved doing it in Tampa because he grew up in St. Pete. So it was a special day for him to get his first career big league start there. And obviously that was the topic of discussion following yesterday's game.
0: Yeah, definitely wanted to win that one. But it was awesome. My whole family came out. They ran out a big section. So it was good to be able to do some stuff in front of them. I know they were going crazy. But really cool to be able to, you know, play in the race stadium, you know, hometown team, what I grew up, you know. It's definitely something I'll remember for a long time. Not only, like, all the memories that me and my dad shared here, like, it's just, like, I mean, I fell in love with the game in the stadium. So, you know, being able to have a full circle moment, the first thing I thought about when I rounded first on that home run was I hit in the same spot as Evan Longoria in game 162. So it was like, holy cow, like, this is actually happening. But it was cool. But it's great to see my family, just go home for a couple of days. So full circle moment.
26: I love seeing that because, you know, that's a moment that growing up you're dreaming about, getting in the big leagues and being able to hit a home run. And then to do it in your first career start, in front of your friends and family, there's not a better moment.
27: I try to remain humble in my comments at time when I start talking about modern day players, because it wasn't in the cards for me to play as long as some of these guys have. So I try not to comment and put myself in the conversation. But this is one that I can relate to. To play in your hometown, to have your family in the stands. I've talked about it in the past. I mean, my dad bought about 60 tickets. They were in the right field stands. They thought we were an African tribe. We had drums, tambourines, trombones, you name it. You're talking about a party and a dream, getting a chance to be lived with your family. And to do what he did, I didn't hit a home run. I mean, I can't even imagine what that's like. So I'm happy for the young man. He's humble. He plays hard. He keeps his mouth shut. And all he does is come in and put work in every day. So.
26: Let's transition to my new favorite segment. Apparently, you guys only roll this out when I come in, which is great, but we call it G. Murniz. That's what I was saying during the break when the lid unwittingly came off my coffee and ended up on my shirt, but you apply it to some baseball plays. And we're going to the minor leagues for our first one. The Rochester Red Wings showing some great defense. Not.
27: See, when you don't hit the cutoff, man, how things just fall apart. The simple things turn into things you just can't understand. Can't play small ball. Can't play catch. Not having a feel, not having your feet in place. I mean, what more can you say about this situation when you see professional players speed up the game and can't slow it down? Nobody knows where to be because guys are throwing the ball where they shouldn't, and all you can do is shake your head, and the only thing that you probably could do is look up and say, my goodness, gee, Murniz, how does something like this happen?
26: It's one of those things. You won't forget that one, though. If you're in the stands, you'll be like, yeah, I remember that game. Sometimes G. Murniz is not always a negative play. Sometimes G. Murniz is like, wow, G. Murniz, how did that happen? Watch this, a squeeze bunt, and they lay it down, and the run comes in, and that's pretty textbook. This part's not textbook.
27: Well, when we're at home in February preparing for spring training, these guys are already in spring training in January. Word is that in the Asian culture over in Japan, these guys work harder than military guys on their craft. So you know you spend a lot of time looking at how you play the game. This is a bunt situation right here, which typically when the corners come in, automatically you make the play at third and you throw the ball to first place, the third baseman. So it's just like everything else. These guys understand. When you saw the lead that the guy took at second base and how he knew he was going home from the time that ball or the guy squared around, this is what you call great baseball. You just don't see it every day. To work it out the way that you planned it, G. Murniz. What can you say, man?
26: Now we're going to go to one that is more of the garden variety that we're used to. G. Murniz. This came last night. Josh Naylor's on third base. And that was a line out, Josh. You got to get back to the base. What is he thinking here, Shooty?
27: He's not thinking. You know, unbelievable. This is the same guy with all the shenanigans that was going on. We were playing them at second base, waving his hands, stealing signs, making a joke of the game. I mean, what in the world was he thinking when he was doing that? Because typically in the day, you would get drilled for that. But in a situation right here, a line drive, the third base coach has been telling you every pitch, get back to the base. What in the world was he thinking about? What can you say? But G. Murniz.
26: that one, I'm still trying to wrap my head around that. I got no clue what he's thinking on that. And by the way,
1: The throw, I was watching it. That's like the fourth time we've seen that. And it was the first time I was really watching the throw. The throw from short over to third, it wasn't even like he was bulleting it over there thinking he was going to get out. It was just kind of like, it was the obligatory throw over there. And that still beat him back.
27: Well, it just goes to show you what the baseball IQ is. I always talk about everybody needs a slice of humble pie. I think he got a little bit there because, man, this guy, he even had a teammate that came out and said, everybody on your team hates you. Nobody likes you. Well, when you disrespect the game will disrespect you in a certain way. And I was a way of getting his attention right there.
1: All right. G. Merniz, the segment's over. We got to take time out. When we come back, we're going to get you out to the Trop, and we will bring in the men who will be calling the game for you here this afternoon or this morning here on the West Coast, I should say. Stay with us as A's Cast continues.
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1: Back here on A's Cast, closing in on the final game of the series in Tampa, the beautiful warm waters of the Gulf. And let's bring in gentlemen who are combining forces. You got radio and TV and living in the same world right now, Johnny and Dallas. By the way, that sounds like it should be a TV show, Johnny and Dallas. That's got a nice ring to it.
13: Oh, yeah, I'm not sure if that's rated for all audiences. Yeah, this good. We'll stop there. We'll stop there. Definitely characters involved.
1: Yeah, there you go. Perhaps it would involve some fishing tips, though, because Dallas, I'm told that maybe you might be the guy to go to for those kind of tips.
13: Yeah, we had a great time. I've watched Johnny snare salmon out of the river with his bare teeth. That's quite a sight in itself. I like to go more of an angler approach, a line guy. If you were line caught, our producer and I, Mike Bird, went out and enjoyed a lovely off day on the water. I mean, it was everything from the speckled trout to the jacks to the mackerel to the snappers to the ladyfish. I mean, it was just a fabulous day. We got to watch manatees. We got to watch a family of dolphins hunt. It was an incredible experience. And again, our guy Mike Bird is the best in the biz when it comes to capturing all of that and giving it to the viewers at home. Captain Garrett was an amazing guy for us that afternoon. My partner Jenny and I actually got to spend this morning right out there in the ray tank and got to feed the rays knee deep in the tank. So I've been surrounded by aquatic excitement this entire time out here in Tampa.
27: You know, about 6 weeks ago, Johnny Dosky, you made a proclamation. A lot of times we try to predict something in the game and it happens, and boy, we really pat ourselves on the back. You said from this day forward, he is no longer Henry Bolte. He is Hank Bolte. And that came from nowhere. I want to know, is it something that you heard, something you saw? But how could you speak something into fruition as we've watched what Hank Bolte has been able to do from that day forward?
14: Shooting me, it's something I just felt. I mean, he's a Hank Bolte to me. He'll never be Henry Bolte to me. This guy's a potential to be a 30-30 guy, so much fun to watch, five-tool guy. He will never be Henry Bolte to me. Henry Bolte's an accountant to me. Hank Bolte's one of the great players in this game, and he will be one of the great players in this game. So that is my proclamation of Hank Bolte.
15: Dude is an absolute stud. Yes, I think you nailed it, Dossie, because you get the power, and we've watched that start to surface. We've known about the speed and the ability to get on base. He's an absolute demon on the base path once that happens. He can go track him down out in either gap with the best of them, and he has been a revelation, I think, and one of the truest bright spots of this season for the Athletics.
26: Yeah, he leads all AL rookies in steals, and they'd love to get him on base today and get him in scoring position because they haven't had enough runners in scoring position in this series. Guys, we'll look forward to your call on both radio and TV, and enjoy the final day in Tampa. He's reeling it in. By the way, that's confirmation. You can go in the tank. You're worried about those stingrays.
27: Yeah, Dallas is a brave man. I take my chances looking through that glass wall that they have up there. They look just as nice sitting from that view there.
26: Well, the A's, they want to win today. They need two more wins to guarantee that they're not going to hit that 100 number in the wrong column. So it'd be nice to get one of those today. But in spite of the season, there have been some high notes, and we thought you might enjoy them all put together with the calls of the season.
16: And now he hits one high in the air to left center field. Clark surveying. He leaps. He got it. Denzel Clark, his first home run robbery of the year, comes in Atlanta. A Superman catch from Clark.
15: And he tracks it the entire way. Times his leap like he's been playing center field here at Truist Park for 10 years. Just an unbelievable snag by Denzel Clark.
16: 2-0 Mariners. Muncy swings on the first pitch. A deep drive to left. It is gone. Alika sends a charge to left. A Rosarena going back. That ball is gone. 3-1, Bolte's going to go. McNeil sends a charge to right. Montez going back as far as he can go. McNeil McMashes in Seattle. Now Geloff to deep left. Three straight games with a home run. A four home run inning.
15: Talk about breaking out the whooping stick in the Pacific Northwest.

0: it's been a lot of fun, and the A's would like to add another memorable moment to the season ledger, and we're going to break it down for you as Springs makes his way out to the hill. Our final segment of A's Cast coming up next.
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0: Getting close to the start of the series finale in Tampa. Your pitching matchup brought to you by the injury attorneys of Ashton and Price. Jeffrey Springs against Drew Rasmussen. That is the ledger. You look at the numbers for Springs, and obviously it's largely been a forgettable season for him. But, Shuey, let's talk about the positive. His last two outings, a combined two earned runs given up in 12 innings of work.
10: You know, I'm a guy who likes to look at life with the glass half full. And so I'm going to look forward. I mean, because if you look at the matchup, it looks like a mismatch as far as the numbers are concerned. But the game is not played with numbers. It's played on the field. And if we look at Jeffrey Springs and how he's performed of late, it gives you a whole lot of confidence in what he might be able to do. I mean, he's in a confine where he's very comfortable, where he's pitched well. He's shown that he's able to keep the ball down. Getting a lot of ground balls, who's been a victim of the long ball this year. I just feel that typically when you're physically not capable, your mental start getting off balance. And Jeffrey never complained, but he did complain.

0: Athletics Baseball.
1: And leisure to the plate and the pitch. That's one drive down the right field line. It was fair as trouble. And it's gone!
0: Your home for all-stars.
2: Drilled to left center field. This is a no-doubter. Swung on, gone. Langoliers is just amazing.
0: And epic moments.
2: I'm batting up. And the pitch to Jonas. Drilled to right. And that's the grand slam. And the A's are back in.
0: Now for the call of today's game, here's Ken Korak and Johnny Dosko.
2: And we have baseball today indoors in St. Petersburg as the A's will try to salvage one game of the season series against the Tampa Bay Rays. Hi again, everyone. Ken Korak, Johnny Dosko, Jenny Kavner, Chris Carey, Chris Townsend. It is great to have you with us. The sixth and final meeting between the two ball clubs this season after the Rays beat the A's 4-3 last night. Brady Basso was on the mound to start the game for the A's, but in the first two innings, it was a doubles parade for the Rays. The 0-1 pitch, and DeLuca rips it fair down the left field line, past the diving Gelof into the corner. Caminero scores easily, and DeLuca stops his second with a stand-up double, and the Rays take a 1-0 lead. One of their four doubles in the first two innings. The A's were down 4-0 when the game went to the third. Tommy White, who's from St. Petersburg, led off with a home run down the left field line. And then with two away, Henry Bolte was batting.
3: 0-1 pitch. That swung on. Fly ball to center. That's hit well. Going back to DeLuca near the track. On the track at the wall. Leaps up and it's gone. Home run for Hank Bolte. And it's now 4-2. There's number 11 for Bolte. Just beyond that center field wall. And the A's hit two home runs in the third inning and trail by two.
2: And then they would trail by one because of what Langoliers did in the sixth. Leadoff double by Jeff McNeil, and it brought Langoliers to the plate. Langoliers hits a ground ball up the middle, and it's going to work its way into left center for a base hit. Around third to score is McNeil, and the A's are within one. 4-3, Tampa Bay, and a chopper just left of the bag at second and passed the lunging try of the shortstop, Mateo. Then after that, the Rays' bullpen would slam the door on the A's. The A's would have just one base runner the rest of the way after that base hit by Langoliers as the Rays secured the 4-3 win over the A's. These two games have been tight. The Rays, after the first two games of the series, have scored six runs and the A's four. Nonetheless, the A's today, their last shot to beat the Rays in 2026. The former Ray left-hander Jeffrey Springs will pitch for the A's today. 4-13, a 5.93 ERA. He'll be opposed by the very tough veteran right-hander Drew Rasmussen. 14-5, Johnny, and a 2.81 earned run average.
3: Yeah, he has one tough customer. I mean, you look at his numbers this year in his career. Been through a lot, right? Three elbow surgeries. But one of the best pitchers in the game, so the A's will have their hands full. Once again, this Rays pitching staff is no joke, and as we say, this team, I think, is built for the postseason with this starting staff and the way their bullpen works. So, yeah, this will be a real good challenge for the A's here today.
2: Interesting, too, looking at Springs, and we've talked about this quite a bit this year. He is a fly-ball pitcher. If you look at the A's outfield, Denzel Clark makes his first start of the series. He's in center, and Bolte goes to left. That's not a coincidence.
3: It's not. And look, you predicted it. I'm gonna tell you right now. You predicted that Denzel Clark would rob a home run today. And I love that call because he could. Anytime he's out there, as you say, worth the price of admission alone just to watch him roam center field. So
2: he will go over the wall at least once today.
3: Oh yeah, I love it. I love it. I love watching him play center field. And you know, these kinds of games, Ken, they're so important for the A's young players. Just to get this experience, and you say playoff-type atmosphere, it's not a huge crowd, but this is one of the best teams going right now, and they're battling the Yankees for the East crowd, so this should be fun.
2: After the game, the A's will fly to Cleveland, and the A's begin a three-game series against the Guardians, who have taken over first place in the Central. Night game tomorrow, night game Saturday, day game on Sunday, then the A's will fly home, and the A's begin the final homestand on Tuesday night with the Angels in town. The A's get the Angels for two, and then the Astros for four. Johnny D will have the starting lineups coming up right after this.
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3: Back here at Tropicana Field, getting ready for the final game of this three-game set, third game of this six-game road trip. A's come in 61-91. The Rays are 92-59 with a win. The Rays will be five games up with 10 games to go. They do have four games remaining against the Yankees at Yankee Stadium. They'll face four really good starting pitchers. So it should be very interesting for the Rays. They can put themselves in the driver's seat with a win here. You know, it's funny talking to some of the Rays people, the broadcasters, and they're not overly confident still. I mean, they think a five-game lead with 10 to go is substantial, but they're still, it's the Yankees, you never know. So they're cautiously optimistic about their hopes of winning the AL East. So A's will go with a starting lineup looks like this. Hank Bolte will lead things off. He's in left field. Jeff McNeil, he's in that two slot, and he's the designated hitter. Going to be Lawrence Butler to bat third. Lawrence is in right field. Zach Geloff's in the cleanup spot at third base. Donovan Walton, he's the second baseman batting fifth. It's Tommy White to play first base and bat sixth. Alika Williams, he's the shortstop in the seventh spot. Jonah Hodgman with the catching and batting eighth and batting ninth is the center fielder, Denzel Clark. All against the right-hander, Drew Rasmussen, 14-5, and he ran 2.81. Now for the Rays, it'll be Yandy Diaz to lead things off. He's the designated hitter. Jonathan Aranda is the first baseman batting second. Junior Caminero, the third baseman in the three slot. Liam Hicks is batting third. He's doing the catching. Johnny DeLuca is batting fifth. He's in center field. Chandler Simpson, the left fielder, batting sixth. Chandler Simpson is 17-35 lifetime against the Athletics. And this year he's 9-16. Batting seventh, the right fielder, Ryan Blade. It's Richie Palacios to bat eighth to play second base. And batting ninth, the shortstop, Taylor Walls, just off the IL. All against the left-hander, Jeffrey Springs, 4-13, 5.93. Now, Springs, of course, a former Ray. He and Rasmussen are best friends. They vacation together. They have kids the same age, both boys 4 years old. And the wives are very close, so they are the best of friends and facing one another here today at Tropicana Field. Our key performers, we have every night, and the key performers, as always, presented by Golden State Lumber and Showrooms with the premier inventory across the Bay Area, Sacramento, and Stockton. One of the key performers today for the Athletics, I'm going to go with Denzel Clark. Denzel Clark in that nine slot, of course, roaming center field. He will be one of our key performers. He's going to do defensively and offensively for the A's here today. And the other key performer, you got to go with Jeffrey Springs. I know we go with the pitchers a lot, but see if Jeffrey Springs can continue. You know, a bit of a role of late, pitch much better. And we'll see if he can beat his former team here today. So Springs vying for his fifth win. He's another one of our key performers. Well, this copyrighted broadcast presented by Authority of the Athletics may not be reproduced or retransmitted in any form, and the accounts and descriptions of this game may not be disseminated without the express written consent of the A's. So it's the A's and the Rays. The A's trying to avoid being swept. The Rays trying to get their 16th sweep of the year. And now for the play-by-play once again, here's Ken.
2: Henry Bolte will lead it off for the A's against Rasmussen, then McNeil and Butler. The A's the road grays and the Rays the home whites. The Rays are staying home. They'll be hosting the Red Sox tomorrow night. As we said, the A's going to Cleveland, 4:10 Pacific time, first pitch tomorrow. And then 3:10 on Saturday and 10:40 in the morning on Sunday. Henry's 275, 11 homers, 34 RBIs. He's 2-for-8 on the series. Homered last night. Artificial turf, indoors in St. Pete. Rasmussen, third base side, out of the stretch position at the belt. And turns, delivers, and Bolte swings and misses.
6: First pitch, 1-10.
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2: It is 70 degrees inside and 88 degrees outside. And the 0-1 pitch to Henry Bolte is swung on and missed. He loses his hat. Defensively for the Rays, Jonathan Aranda is at first. Richie Palacios at second. Taylor Walls just off the IL. He's at short. Junior Caminero over at third. Liam Hicks behind the plate. Chandler Simpson's in left. Johnny DeLuca in center. Ryan Vallade is in right. 0-2. Rasmussen a strike thrower. It's a bouncy ball foul, third base side. You know the Rays, and the A's are still looking for their first walk in this series so far.
3: Amazing.
2: And they lead the American League in whip. Walks and hits to innings pitched. And that's huge. And it's a big reason for their success. They just don't walk people. And here's the pitch on the outside corner, ring him up, and that's the way our ball game begins.
3: They don't, and you talk about whip, you talk about Rasmussen, his whip this year is 0.92, which is incredible, the amount of starts he's made.
2: It's really elite, yeah. And he's 14-5 and a 2.81 ERA. Here's McNeil, 270, 8 homers, 54 RBIs. The A's are 61-91, and the Rays are 92-59.
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7: Yandy Diaz leads off for the Rays, bottom of the first. After the A's went down 1-2-3 in the top half, and Diaz, Aranda, and Caminero, Jeffrey Springs, the former Ray, delivers, and it's popped up short center Denzel Clark is coming on. He's right there, drifting with it, moves back a couple of steps, and he makes the catch. First time for Denzel playing in the dome here.
8: Yeah,
7: it's not easy.
8: It's not. You see the adjustment period, and you saw Carlos Cortez, where we did the somersault yesterday, getting used to just that background of helping us to pick up the ball and judge it.
7: Well, the roof is new, but it's, especially for day games, Johnny, it's pretty much the same color as the baseball.
8: Yep.
7: Here's Jonathan Aranda, left-handed hitter, taking ball one. Springs 4-13, a 5.93 ERA. The Mariners on Friday in West Sacramento, 5 innings, 6 hits, 2 runs. He walked 2, K'd 1. The 1-0 pitch, and that's a strike. Interesting, too, because in back-to-back starts, Jeffrey faced the Mariners. He was brilliant in Seattle on the previous road trip, allowing 2 hits in 7 innings. Here's the 1-1 to Aranda, and that's just outside. He went 7 in that game and threw 81 pitches. He went 5 last time out and threw 94 pitches.
8: That's a big start for him, too, going against his former team.
7: Mm-hmm. Here's his 2-1 pitch to Jonathan Aranda, and it's taken outside. 30th round pick of the Rangers in 15. 2 years with Texas, 1 year with Boston. Joined the Rays in 21. Hit with the injury bug, including Tommy John surgery. 3-1 pitch is swung on and popped out foul on third base side. That's out of play. And because of that, Johnny, looking back over Jeffrey's career, he pitched in just 3 games in the big leagues in 23. And one of those was a lights-out effort against the A's. And only 7 games in 24.
8: Yeah, I remember that game here in 2023. We talked about it. The Rays pitchers did a number on the A's hitters early 2023 right here.
7: Here's his 3-2 pitch to Jonathan Aranda, and it swung on and foul back out of play. And you know, the inactivity and the Tommy John, I think, reinforced how impressive Springs this season was a year ago. He did not miss a start.
8: He did not. He had almost all starts of the 2 he had an opener for.
7: Here's the 3-2 delivery, and Aranda takes it. The knees, he knew it, ring him up, 2 away. Caminero coming up, 279, 41 home runs, 96 RBIs.
17: Here's the third baseman, number 13, Junior Caminero.
7: 2-for-8 on the series with a home run. And that was the walk-off on Tuesday night. Big right-hander hitter, as most of you know. Bottom of the first, no score. Jeffrey throws, and it's popped up. Back of the play. This is going to be foul and out of play. Tommy White at first for the A's. Donovan Walton at second. Alika Williams at short. Gelof's over at third. Bolte in left. And Clark in center. Butler in right. Jeff McNeil is DHing for Mark Kotze. The 0-1 pitch is swung on and missed off speed. The signature changeup from Jeffrey Springs. No balls, 2 strikes, the outfield toward left, and the windup, and the pitch. And that's dribbled down the third baseline, foul. Yeah, you look at the West, Houston 76 and 76, the Rangers 76 and 76. The Astros lost to KC 5-2 last night, and the Rangers beat Boston 7-3.
8: And the Rangers on the tiebreaker over Houston.
7: Now, here's the pitch, and that's just inside 1-2. One of the things there, Johnny, and things can change quickly.
8: Yep.
7: The Rangers have picked up 3 games on the Astros in a week.
8: They're exactly where they want to be right now.
7: Hitting room in right center, and the 1-2 delivery, and that's a 5-ball right field playable. Butler coming on, angling toward right center, and he makes the catch, and Springs. A 1-2-3 bottom of the first, and after one, no score.
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6: the Real Estate Guy.
8: Him, and then eventually acquired him from Milwaukee in the deal that sent Willy Adames to the Brewers. Leadoff man is on, and here's Walton, and he hits the ground ball, might be two, taking his second by Palacios. He goes to Walls, he goes to first, that's the 4-6-3 double play.
9: 4-6-3 double play.
8: Taylor made. Tommy White coming up. In Rasmussen's starts since the All-Star break, the Rays are 10-0. So here's White, top of the second, no score. And the pitch of the local kid is taken on the outside corner. What a thrill for Tommy last night. Three hits, including a home run.
10: As we walked out, we saw an older couple with Tommy White jerseys.
8: Did, yeah. They said they were neighbors.
10: Yeah.
8: Here's the 0-1 pitch, and taking a strike, they came here, like you said, wearing Tommy White A's jerseys, and they said Tommy White grew up right next door to them.
10: Yeah, I thought they were relatives. They're like, no, we know them, though.
8: Now, the 0-2 pitch to Tommy, and that's taken outside. Alika Williams is on deck. The outfield toward right, the infield slightly to pull. Right-handed hitter right on top of the plate. And Rasmussen fires, and it's a little bit low, 2-2. The home run was in the general direction of Evan Longoria's famous home run in game 162 in 2011.
10: It was, absolutely.
8: That sent the Rays into the postseason.
10: Great call.
8: Different trajectories. Here's a 2-2 delivery. And the right-hander throws. And Tommy ground ball to the right side. Farnum's left at second. Palacios throws to first for the out. And we go to the bottom of the second. In the final meeting this year between the A's and the Rays, there's no score.
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14: It's Riley Green, and I'm here with Boot Barn. When I was growing up in Alabama, we didn't have cowboys. Just small tracts of land, no big open field. And to me, a cowboy was somebody that was tough, that wasn't scared to work. My dad was kind of a cowboy in my eyes. You know, he built houses his whole life. You have to have a pretty good work ethic to get up every morning and go do construction work in the hot sun in Alabama. And that was our version of a cowboy where I grew up. Riley Green and Boot Barn, sharing a deep respect for the cowboy way.
8: We go to the bottom of the second. There's no score. And the second inning is brought to you by California Community Colleges. Liam Hicks will lead it off, and then DeLuca and Simpson. Fan Appreciation Weekend, and a week from tomorrow night, big fireworks show in West Sacramento following the game. And here's Hicks hitting a broken bat loop into right, and Butler coming on has to play it on a hop. First hit for the Rays, Liam Hicks drops one in front of Butler. Yeah, he's referencing Tommy White and the Longoria homer. Great story on MLB.com today by Martin Gallegos about Tommy and Longoria and how Tommy, as a Rays fan, that was his favorite moment looking back on his fandom. Longoria's home run, almost the same spot.
15: Wow, amazing.
8: Good job by Martin.
15: That's how perfect baseball is, right?
8: Here's Johnny DeLuca, and the pitch is taken for a strike. Now, Longoria's home run was a line smash that barely got over the wall, and Tommy's homer was more of a fly ball.
15: Right. It's still pretty cool for Tommy.
8: Oh, my goodness. His third Major League home run on the way, and it's taken inside by the former Dodger, Johnny DeLuca. Bottom of the second. No score. Leadoff man is on. DeLuca, 266. 9 homers, 44 RBIs. Dilloff close to the bag over at third. And a snap throw to first, and diving back is Liam Hicks.
15: And Longoria, he was a hero to kids. I mean, he had about a 7-8-year run here where we saw many Longoria jerseys here.
8: Springs working from the third base side. And the pitch to DeLuca, and that's a strike on the inside corner. Well, the Longoria homer, September 28th of 2011, in the 12th inning against the Yankees off of the right-hander Scott Proctor. Denzel two steps toward left center, Butler in right straight up, and the 1-2 delivery swung on and missed. High fastball chased by DeLuca. And here is Chandler Simpson. The Rays notes have him 18 for 33 lifetime against the A's, Johnny. So
15: okay, I have 17 for 33, and I'll trust them.
8: I mean, as far as the A's are concerned, just let's get out of town before this guy does any more damage.
15: Exactly.
8: Now, fly ball to left, and Bolte goes toward the line. He's there, and he makes the catch. Either way, he has a great chance to lead the American League in batting. He was tied with Yordan Alvarez today.
15: Yeah, it is something.
8: Here's Ryan Vallade coming up. Bottom of the second, no score. 260, 11 home runs. And springs fires and misses inside. So the A's and the Guardians tomorrow, and the Guardians yesterday switching places with the White Sox. Cleveland now leading the Central for the first time since July 4th as the Guardians beat the Sox 6-3. 1-0 count, and Belaid off speed way out in front. Swings and misses. You know it's coming, and you can't do anything about it.
15: Yeah, exactly. You could say he could throw 3, 4, 5 in a row. He's had such a good changeup.
8: Here's the 1-1 pitch, and that's outside. So you look at Cleveland now, and you look at the White Sox, because now the Sox have the third wild card. Look at Houston, look at Texas. With those four teams, they could win their division. They could be the wild card team, one of the wild card teams, or they could be out of it.
15: Right.
8: 2-1, and that's a high strike. It's like what you like to say when a starting pitcher leaves the game. He could win it, he could lose it, or he could have nothing to do with it.
15: 3-6-1 double play, probably my favorite thing to say.
8: Challenge overturned, that was a ball. Three and 1-2, Belaid, bottom of the second, no score. Hicks at first. Jeffrey Springs throws, and it swung on and popped up over our heads up to the upper deck.
15: But you bring up a good point. I mean, it could come down to the last game, whether teams are in it, in the, you know, win the division, wild card, or out of it. It's just so exciting right now, and so many teams are in the race in the American League. Although some of the teams are kind of on the edge of oblivion, like the Twins.
8: Baltimore kind of hanging in.
15: Yeah.
8: Now Belaid, runner going, swung on, and the foul tip stays alive. 3-2. But Texas is a game behind the White Sox, and Toronto a game and a half back. The Blue Jays salvaged one game against the Tigers yesterday, won it 5-1.
15: You know, those games in your own division, those 13 games, very important to win that season series, it's tiebreakers.
8: Here's the 3-2 pitch again, and Hicks running, it swung on and missed, and down he goes. Good start for Springs. That's his third strikeout, and after two, the A's and the Rays, no score.
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3: After two, there's no score. Alika Williams leads off for the A's in the third, and here is Johnny D.
4: Yeah, four ground balls already induced by the right-hander Drew Rasmussen. It'll be 7-9, Williams, Heim, and Clark. No runs win it for the A's. No runs win it for the Rays. And here's Alika, 260 on the year. Four homers driven in, 16 runs. As Rasmussen delivers and the pitch sets, take in for a strike. And it's 0-1. Alika, 2-for-4 in the series. As Drew delivers in the pitch, little chopper up along third. It's going to be a fair ball, charging, making the play. Caminero throws on one hop, and it's dug out by the first baseman, Aranda. Wow, nice play on both ends. Caminero making that play on the run. He threw low, and Aranda able to dig that ball out for the 5-3 putout.
3: That was not an easy play for Aranda.
4: Little chopper up along third. Looked like it was going to go foul, and coming there, by the time he made that throw, he was in foul territory. It was kind of that longer hop, and somehow, some way, Aranda able to scoop it up. So here is Jonah Heim, switch hitter. But of course, he is still batting right-handed against a right-handed pitcher. Just called a right-hand hitter now, as Heim takes inside 1-0. I think big enough sample size. Don't call him a switch hitter anymore. Right-handed hitter against right-handed pitcher Rasmussen. Heim is 0-for-11 against Rays pitching this year, as he takes a little bit high. It momentarily looked like Hicks might want to challenge that, but he didn't. 2-0 the count.
3: Another of the A's with ties to the Rays.
4: That's right. Second baseman Palacios is shaded up the middle. Here's the pitch. That's taken for a strike on the outside edge. A cutter at 90. It's now 2-1 on Heim. Ryan Christensen coaching at first. Over at third is Bobby Crosby. Rays, as Ken said, looking for their 16th sweep of the year. There's the 2-1 pitch. That is chased and missed. That's a lot of sweeps for a big league season. Now 2-2 on Heim. The Rays, they've been really, really good here at home. 52-25 here at the Trot. 40-34 on the road. As Drew Rasmussen at the belt. Now the right-hander's pitch. That misses away. And it's now 3-2.
3: That's one of the things for them about trying to secure home field for the postseason.
4: Yeah, absolutely. Here's the pitch. That's one. Bounced down to third on two. Offs. Juggling it. Caminero throws to first. They still get Hines. They juggled it momentarily. Didn't panic. Had time to throw out Jonah Heim, and that is now a total of 6 ground ball outs induced by Rasmussen. 2 down. Here is Denzel Clark, the center fielder. Here's Denzel, 154, no homers, and 6 driven in. Rasmussen, he's 4-4-22 in his career, 2.87 ERA. Pitch misses away. A strikeout to walk ratio almost exactly 4-1 in his career. So now just 5 earned runs in his last 4 starts. Here's the next pitch. That's foul tipped into the glove of Liam Hicks. And it's 1-1 on Denzel.
3: 4-0 lifetime against the A's.
4: Yeah. It's just, when he's been healthy, he's been one of the best things going in baseball. As the right-hander delivers in the pitch, that misses inside, and it's 2-1.
3: He says, thank you to modern medicine.
4: Yes. I know. You and I talked about the other day the numbers that Koufax would have put up with, with modern medicine, right? There's a 2-1 pitch. That misses away. Now 3-1. It's news when he walks somebody. For his career, 146 walks, 588 strikeouts. Did get the win in that August 12th start against the A's. Here's the pitch. That's when a busted bat line drive in the left center for a base hit for Denzel. So Clark, he picks up the A's second hit, and that gives Bolte a chance here in this third inning.
3: Really has to feel good for Denzel. You know, his last official at bat was on the 7th of the month.
4: Yeah.
3: He did walk. He was once on the homestand, came up and walked.
4: Yeah, you're right. Been defensive replacement several times, but yeah.
3: Pinch running.
4: Yep. So here's Bolte, struck out looking in the first inning. As the right-hander Rasmus into first, keep an eye on Clark, and Denzel gets back. This is top of the third, brought to you by NorCal Auto Group. 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Bolte, right-hand hitter, starts out with that slightly open stance as Rasmussen delivers in the pitch. That's hit foul right side out of play. Oh and one on Hank Bolte. The left fielder, Chandler Simpson, well off the line. The center fielder, Johnny DeLuca, about 8 steps toward right center. As the right-hand delivers, the runner goes. The pitch swung on the miss. Throw down to second base. Not in time. Denzel got a great jump as he picks up the stolen base. And the count is 0-2 on Hank Bolte. The A's runner in scoring position for the first time. Bolte 5-for-18, hitting .278 against Rays pitching this year. Here's the 0-2 pitch. And this is down now, 1-2. I mean, the Rays have some decisions to make as far as the playoffs are concerned, the rotation going into the playoffs. And in the division, obviously, automatically in the ALDS. Right-hander checks second, now to the plate, and the 1-2 misses outside. 2-2. Nick Martinez, 5 innings, 5 hits, and 2 runs, picking up his 15th win in 19 decisions yesterday. Of late, the Rays have had their starting pitchers go 5 or 6. That pitch misses low. It's now 3-2. So Bolte worked a full count here in the top of the third of this scoreless game. Denzel at second base as Rasmussen delivers his 42nd pitch. And the pitch misses, ball 4. No challenge, close pitch. Hicks with no challenge, and the A's now at first and second. 2 outs for McNeil. Jeff grounded out to the shortstop, Walls in the first inning, 0-for-1.
3: Yeah, no challenge by Liam Hicks.
4: It was a very close pitch.
3: Catcher. He thought it was down.
4: Yep. So here we go. First and second, 2 outs. Caminero just about in on the grass at third. As the runners go, the pitch is swung and missed. They throw to the try to get Bolte at second, not in time. The double steal executed to perfection. So Bolte steals second, Clark steals third, and the A's have second and third. And they like to do that on the first pitch sometimes. And the Rays were not ready for it. You know, of course, with speed on the bases like that, Bolte at first and Clark at second, why not? So now second and third, 0-1 the count on McNeil. Jeff 3-for-8 in the series as Rasmussen from the third base side of the rubber, he's at the belt. Now to the plate in the pitch. That misses outside with a changeup. And it's 1-1 on McNeil.
3: It's all scouting reports, too, on the pitcher. Remember, the A's ran wild on Dylan Cease when the Blue Jays came to West Sacramento.
4: They sure did. Right-hander looks in. There's a 1-1 pitch. That's taken inside corner for a strike. Wolf with a kind of a delayed call there.
3: You know, they knew that Dylan Cease had allowed the most stolen bases of any pitcher in the American League entering that game.
4: Yeah. They took advantage of it.
3: They did.
4: 1-2 the count on McNeil. Bolte at second. Clark at third. Rasmussen's pitch. That misses inside with a cutter. 2-2. McNeil in the ballgame yesterday, he was 2-for-3, had a double in the sixth inning. scored the A's third run. That made it 4-3. That's where it ended. The 2-2 pitch is hit foul left side out of play. This is an interesting battle here because how about Rasmussen is such a smart pitcher and McNeil such an intelligent hitter. Little cat and mouse of these veteran veterans going at it.
3: Oregon State against Long Beach State.
4: That's right. I like it. Runners take their leads. 2-2 the count. 2-2 from Rasmussen. That misses a little bit high. Now 3-2. Lawrence Butler would be next.
3: For us back here, we have to wait for Jim Wolf. I think he verbalizes the call down there, but then he has to rise up out of the crouch, and that's when we know.
4: Yes, exactly it. 3-2 the count. 3-2 pitch is swung on, bounced up the middle, charging Walls, gloves it from the second base side of the back, throws to first in time, and the inning is over. So moving to his left, Taylor Walls. And he threw it on the other side of the second base bag. The inning is over. 6-3 on the put out. Another ground ball out. And for Rasmussen, he now has 7 ground ball outs. No runs, 1 hit, a walk, and 2 left. 2.5. A's and Rays. No...
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2: Bottom of the third, no score left on left as Springs delivers to Palacio. Palacios takes a strike and it's 0-1. Palacios had his 7-game hitting streak snapped last night. He had a pinch hit assignment. He lined out to third baseman Zach Geloff in the 8th inning. I mean, the relievers for the Rays last night, they retired 12 of the last 13 A's they faced. Here's the pitch. Off speed and is inside. He brings Palacios to his numbers on that changeup. And it's 1-1.
3: That was after Langeliers had the RBI base hit that we played on the open in the 6th inning.
2: Yes. So Kelly ends up striking out 3 again. He did it in the first game of the series as well. Struck out Butler, Geloff, and Walton back-to-back-to-back in that 6th. Springs to the plate. The 1-1 is popped up foul out of play left side. 1-2 the count. Richie Palacios, 0-4 against A's pitching this year. Here's the pitch. That's line foul. Look out on the first base line in the bullpen down there. 1-2 the count.
3: You know, the Guardians at one time had Yon.

0: One away, and up bring up Taylor Walls, the shortstop. You're right, though, man. Look, you can say it with every team, though. There are a lot of teams that had players that they let get away. You don't know what's going to happen with a player, or when a player's going to become a superstar. Sometimes you know. There's Walls at the plate as he takes a breaking ball that misses inside. One ball, no strikes. No runs, two hits for the A's. No runs, one hit for Tampa Bay. Tommy White about 30 feet off the line and just about in on the grass at first as Springs delivers. Good changeup. Swung on and missed.
1: Two teammates, former teammates, mashing up right here.
0: For sure. Yeah, Springs familiar with many Rays players. The 2026 season. Left-hander looks in. Another 1-1 pitch. Off speed, misses low. Now two balls and one strike. Denzel not playing too deep in center field as the left-hander delivers in the 2-1 pitch. That's in there for a strike. Good pitch. Fastball at 91. It's now 2-2 on Taylor Walls.
1: Very little power. Not much of a hitter. Outstanding defensive player.
0: He is. Coming off that right hip flexor strain off the IL now as the pitch is hit foul right side out of play. A tremendous defensive player. 2-2 the count. Walls has reached base save in the 8 of his last 9 games. On August 11th against the A's, snapped that long 105-game stretch without a home run. Pitch swung on and missed on a changeup. Down he goes. Wow. Third strikeout for Springs. Two outs in the third. Here's Yandy Diaz, the designated hitter. That changeup equalizer there. That's a good one. And he had Walls way out in front. There's Diaz, who flied out to Clark in center field in the first inning, 0-for-1. It's bottom of the third. It's brought to you by Pacific Drafting and Design. As Springs out of his windup, he has a right-hand hitter as he swings and pops it up foul, right side out of play. And the count is 0-1. Your trusted partner for professional drafting, design, and permit services in Sacramento and the surrounding areas. Two outs, nobody on. A scoreless game, bottom of the third. Another tight game between these two clubs. A's lost 2-1 and 4-3 in the first two games. Here's the lefties, 0-1 pitch. That swung on, muscled the left field. Bolte is moving over to his left, makes the catch, and the inning is over. Nice job by Springs. He's retired 9 of the first 10 he's faced. A 1-2-3 third, we're through 3. Still no score.
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0: No score time.

0: of the fourth inning as Lawrence Butler will lead things off against Drew Rasmussen. Here's the pitch to Lawrence. That's popped up foul out of play left side. 0-1. No runs, two hits for the A's. No runs, one hit for Tampa Bay. They've had a total of 10 runs scored between the two teams in this series. Here's the 0-1 pitch. That's bounced up the middle and through for a base hit. So Butler picks up the leadoff single here in the fourth. The third hit for the A's on the afternoon. And that'll bring up Zach Gallen. By the way, that walk to Bolton in the third inning, that was the first walk issued by a Rays pitcher in this series. And here is Geloff. Zach singled in the second. His first hit of the series. Right-handed hitter. As Butler takes his lead and the pitch to Zach, that's taken for a strike on the outside edge. First pitch cutter, and it's 0-1. 249 for Geloff, 18 homers, 46 driven in. Guarding the line at third is Caminero. Rasmussen, 52 pitches now. We're in the fourth. Here's the pitch. That swung on and missed. On a sinker, and it's now 0-2 on Geloff. Zach in the 5 slot. Yesterday was 0-4. Hitting 300 against Rays pitching this year, 6 for 20. Big hole on the right side for Zach. As Rasmussen to the plate to pitch. Geloff takes outside. One ball and two strikes. It'll be so interesting to see for Geloff for next year going into spring camp. Is he the third baseman going forward? I mean, he can play all over the place for it. Depends on the need, right? Runner goes. The pitch is fouled back to the screen. It remains at 1-2.
1: They think they can run on Rasmussen.
0: Absolutely.
1: And they have 3 steals so far.
0: Yeah, and they're getting great jumps off the right-hander.
1: Well, I think Geloff right now it looks like third base is his spot.
0: Yeah, he's played well over there defensively and plays some with the bat. One and two the count. Rasmussen from the third base side of the rubber. He's at the belt. And the 1-2 pitch is swung on and lifted to right. Going out, Palacios coming in, Vallade. It'll be Vallade in shallow right field to reach up and make the catch. There is one away.
1: Well, there's just so many unknowns. He is looking for a general manager.
0: Yes.
1: And there are a lot of openings in terms of the minor league system and development and instructors. And who knows how things are going to look when the season rolls around next year.
0: Let's hope
1: we start the season on time. But there's a lot of work to be done.
0: Yeah. Here's Walton grounded into a 4-6-3 double play in the second inning, 0-1. In the grass at third, Caminero is Rasmussen to first to keep an eye on Butler.
1: I think a lot of work, especially on the pitching side.
0: Right-hander looks in. Here's the pitch. That's taken outside with a changeup. And it's one ball and no strikes. Butler being held on by Aranda. Not a huge lead for Lawrence over there as Rasmussen delivers. Runner goes. The pitch is swung on and lifted to center field. Coming up for it is DeLuca, and he will make the catch. Walls tried to deke Butler, but Butler kind of found the ball in the air and gets back to first base. So two down, and that'll bring up Tommy White, the first baseman. White rounded out to Palacios, the second baseman, back in the second inning, 0-1, 4-13 against Rays pitching this year, and he's 3-6 in the series. And he's had 2 4-hit games, 2 3-hit games. Tommy White does get his hits in bunches. Here's the pitch. That is swung on, hit up the middle. The shortstop gloves it on one hop. Walls goes the short way to Palacios. The inning is over. 6-4 on the putout. Another ground ball out. That is 8 ground ball outs induced by Rasmussen. No runs, 1 hit, a man level through 3.5. A's nothing and the Rays nothing.
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0: 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Here is Jonathan Aranda to lead things off. Aranda, Caminero, Hicks, 2-3-4. Aranda struck out looking in the first inning. Springs has four strikeouts, not issued a walk so far in his three scoreless innings. Breaking ball, swung on, popped up, foul out of play left side. And it's 0-1. Give the A's pitchers credit. They've done a nice job in this series. The first game with Jack Perkins working into the seventh inning. Walked one, struck out eight. Now just four hits. He was sharp.
1: Might have a fan going on the IL.
0: Oh, no.
1: A little bit of a fall. He's fine. Going after that foul ball.
0: Oh, one pitch. And this is one ball, one strike. All is well. The baseball went to a youngster. 1-1 to count on Jonathan Aranda. 278, 21 homers, 89 driven in, left on left. And this is low with a changeup. You know, how about this Rays team? Aranda's not talked about a lot. But he's put together a nice year. OPS almost 800. Slugging 436, on base 361. There's a 2-1 pitch. That's hit down the left field line. Long way to go for Bolte on the move. Dives, and he can't make the play. It goes to the wall. Aranda into second base with a double. Wow. Good effort by Bolte trying to make the diving catch down the left field line. Couldn't quite come up with it. And Aranda has his 25th double of the year.
1: Just sliced
0: down that left field line.
1: Great effort by Henry. Would have been a sensational catch, and he almost made it.
0: So a double for Aranda. Here's Junior Caminero. He'll fly it out to the right fielder Butler in the first inning, 0-1. Caminero is 6-22 against A's pitching this year, and he's 2-9 in the series. Right-hand hitter. Springs delivers, and the pitch misses inside. One ball, no strike. On deck hitter was Liam Hicks. Caminero with a walk-off homer. First game of this series on Tuesday night. Just inside that right field foul pole off Elvis Alvarado. There's the pitch. Changeup misses away. And it's 2-0. It's not the end of the world if you walk him either. Base open.
1: No, it would not be the end of the world
0: at
1: all.
0: No. Two balls, no strikes. No score in the game. Bottom of the fourth. As Springs delivers in the pitch, that misses outside, 3-0. Might as well put him on now.
1: There are very few hitters around the league where you say, this guy is really a feared hitter.
0: Yes, he is. You look at the lineup and you circle his name.
1: He's the guy you think about walking with nobody on.
0: That's right. 3-0 the count. as Aranda takes the lead from second. The 3-0 pitch is taken for a strike on a changeup. It's now 3-1 for the slider. 46 pitches for Springs, 30 strikes. Good sharp. So 3-1 on Junior Caminero. Lefty checks second. Springs delivers in the pitch. That misses high. So he loses Caminero. It's a walk. First walk issued by Springs. First and second. Nobody out for Liam Hicks, the catcher. Let's pause for station identification on A's Cast and the A's Radio Network.

0: I mean, playing with fire with those walks, and Chandler Simpson with RBIs 35 and 36.
1: 19 hits against the A's, career-wise.
0: Incredible. Right?
1: 600, over 600 lifetime against the A's.
0: That's not a tiny sample size, right? There is Ryan Vallade, runners on the corner, still just one out. Now you got to make sure this inning doesn't get out of hand.
1: Well, Simpson will be running at some point.
0: Left-hander comes set. And the pitch, here's a bunt, and they pulled away and takes outside, 1-0.
1: Well, Joe Maddon loved the safety squeeze here. He really popularized it when he was managing the Rays.
0: Certainly did. And he had them running the bases with reckless abandon as well. So Simpson at first, DeLuca at third, the left-hander livers, and that one hits him. Just ran in on Vallade and hit him, and I think Springs is saying hit his back. Springs is coming toward the home plate umpire and Jim Wolf, and they're going to score it a hit by pitch. See if they take a look at it. It got him in the hand. And I think Springs may have complained it got his bat too. I don't know. Hit by pitch. Base is loaded now. No argument from Kotze. So now base is loaded with one out. And now the seventh man to bat in the inning, who is Richie Palacios, will be the hitter. So two walks, hit batsman, a double and a single. And here is Palacios, left on left. 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Springs out of a windup in the pitch. That swung on, drive down the right field line. Butler, long way to go, can't get it. Goes all the way to the wall. DeLuca scores. Simpson around third. Here comes the throw to the plate, and he's safe. And now trying to score is Vallade, and he'll score. And going to third base, Palacios. 5-0 Rays.

0: applies an error charge to Hine.
1: They had to play at the plate if Jonah fields the ball cleanly coming in.
0: Yep.
1: And applies the tag. The A's didn't play that real well, and the Rays played it great and aggressively running the base.
0: They did.
1: Tough combination.
0: Yeah, Walton's throw, and Hine didn't come up with it. It bounced kind of up the first base line, which allowed Palacios to get to third. That's where the error was. So the infield's in. Here's Taylor Walls as the safety squeeze, and it's going to score a run as Phillip has no play. That's a straight suicide squeeze there, and it's going to be a base hit for Walls. It's 6-0. Disastrous fourth inning. Give Walls his 34th RBI as the squeeze works. Palacio comes in to score. It's a 6-run fourth.
1: Now, back to the E2, Johnny. I think it would have been tough to get Simpson. He was the runner coming in as the ball was followed by Hine.
0: Yeah.
1: But the error allowed Valade to score.
0: Oh, Valade to score. You're
1: and
0: right.
1: also
0: yep.
1: for Palacios
0: yes.
1: to go to third,
0: You're right.
1: Johnny.
0: You're right. Absolutely. So that's going to be all for Springs as Totsy going out. How quickly can it change? Can three innings, one hit? You've retired 9 of 10.
1: They put so much pressure on you. Well, it puts so much pressure on the defense.
0: Yeah. So it's a 6-run inning. That'll be all for Springs. We'll take a break. A's down by 6. We'll have more after this.
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0: Jeff Hartlieb takes over for the A's. And Springs responsible for Walls at first. Yandy Diaz, the ninth man to bat in the inning. He has flied out twice. And that's how quickly it can happen with this Rays club. And they put up a sixth spot here in the fourth. Here's Hartlieb. That is inside. You brought up a great point, though, Ken. I mean, they put so much pressure on you. Their aggressiveness, their speed, the way they play, and they realize they can't keep up with the Yankees and Red Sox trying to out-homer them. They realize they had to do something a little bit different. Here's the 1-0 pitch. That misses high, two balls, no strikes. They're a unique team. They don't just rely on the home run. They manufacture runs in many different ways. Their philosophy, and they've a great job of that, and they, of course, they win this game. They lead the East by 5 with 10 to go. There's the pitch. That's bounced on the right side. Moon, who was left, the second baseman, Walton, plays to first, where he throws in time, and there are two away. And Walls takes second base. Well, the A's have batted around, or I'm sorry, the Rays have batted around. Here is Jonathan Aranda, who doubled to lead off this fourth inning. Look, Springs had a chance to get out of it. Got the 5-2 fielder's choice, and nice play by Gelof that kept the bases loaded with one out, but then the floodgates opened after the two-run single by Chandler Simpson. So here's Aranda, left-hand hitter, as he takes a strike, and it's 0-1. 6 runs, 5 hits, and no errors for the Rays. No runs, 3 hits, and 1 error for the A's. Nash Hartlieb. Check second. Jeff to the plate in the pitch. That's taken inside.
1: Simpson's kind of an underrated part of their success, I think, because could win the batting title, could win the stolen base title. When he gets on base, he can wreak havoc out there, and especially with the artificial turf and all that. I mean, the game speeds up.
0: There's the pitch to Aranda. It's taken for a strike on the inside edge. It's 1-2. You're absolutely right. And I think one thing that Brian Anderson said in my interview the other day was nobody knows himself as a player better than Chandler Simpson. He knows his capabilities, knows his strengths, knows his weaknesses, and he takes advantage of all of that. Here's the pitch. That's taken high, and it's now 2-2 on Aranda. You know, we talk about the postseason, you talk about pitching and base running in the postseason, how important that is, right? And defense, playing the game the right way. Saw it a few years ago with the Yankees when they struggled fundamentally. 2-2 pitch. That swung on and missed. Down he goes, and the inning is mercifully over. But 10 batters sent to the plate by the Rays. 6 runs with the benefit of 4 hits. There was one error, one man left. We are through. 4 complete. It's the Rays 6 and the A's nothing.
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0: We go to the fifth, 6-0 Rays. Once again, here's Ken.
1: Alika Williams leads it off for the A's against Rasmussen. And the right-hander ready at the belt. The kick, here it is. Alika takes a strike on the outside corner. 6 runs, 5 hits Rays, no runs, 3 hits and error for the Athletics. And now the 0-1 pitch, and that's taken for a strike. It was a great bottom of the fourth for the Rays and a very difficult bottom of the fourth for the Athletics.
0: Yes, it was.
1: 0-2. And the pitch to Alika, here it is, swung on a fly ball, playable, left center field. The center fielder, DeLuca, is right there waiting for it. He makes the catch. One away, and that'll bring up Jonah Heim. Back-to-back players with ties to the Rays. Alika was drafted by the Rays, and Jonah, many years ago, was dealt over here by Baltimore. Then was dealt by the Rays to the A's, and now, of course, Jonah, his second stint with the green and gold. He's down 6-0, and Rasmussen delivers, and that's taken a strike on the outside corner. Lettering today, the Rays, one of 4 teams to have clinched the postseason, the Brewers, the Dodgers, the Rays, and the Yankees. Hitting room in right center. Here's the 0-1 on the way, and that's swung on a fly ball center field. Playable. DeLuca right there in his tracks makes the catch. Away, Denzel Carr coming up later today in important games around baseball tonight. The Rangers hosting the Red Sox, and then Boston will be here tomorrow night. to begin a three-game series against the Rays. The Astros hosting Kansas City. As KC beat the Astros last night 5-2. Here's Denzel. He's 1-for-1. He takes a strike in the outside corner. And the Tigers and the White Sox tonight.
0: Yeah, that's big.
1: And that's the first of four. No balls and one strike, and the pitch to Clark. And that's outside. And the Rays, after the Red Sox, they will fly to New York. They'll have day off in the Big Apple on Monday. And they'll play a doubleheader on Tuesday and single games on Wednesday and Thursday there. And in for a strike at the knees. And then they'll finish the season next weekend in Philadelphia. And the Rays need one win against the Yankees to secure the tiebreaker. 1-2. Infield the pull, and Clark takes outside. It's 2-2. And the A's and the Guardians tomorrow night. And Cleveland with a day off today and coming off winning 2 out of 3 against Chicago. Denzel, and that's just off the outside corner. Two out, nobody on. Top of the fifth, 6-0 Rays. And think about the Guardians, Johnny, they're not in great shape with the tiebreakers.
0: No, they are not. You're right.
1: Here's a 3-2 to Denzel, a right-handed hitter, and it's just low and outside. So Clark walks. It comes with two out in the fifth, and Henry Bolte coming up. The Guardians lose the tiebreaker to Toronto, to Texas, and also to the White Sox.
0: Yeah,
1: that puts a little more pressure on them.
0: You're trying to win the division outright, and of course,
1: or the wild card,
0: But yeah, it's going to be challenging for them going forward. Again, three big games against the A's this weekend for the Guardians.
1: Here's the pitch, and Henry Bolte takes a strike at the knees.
0: And how pivotal those 13 game, whatever they are, 6-game season series are with teams.
1: Mm-hmm. Here's the 0-1 pitch, hitting room in left center, Clark at first, and it's taken outside. One of the things, and this speaks to what Stephen Vogt has done in Cleveland, since the beginning of the 22 season, in September, the Guardians are 77-47.
0: And Vogt has a lot to do with that.
1: Here's a ground ball into right and a base hit for Bolte. Clark goes to second. Henry Bolte is 1-for-2 with a walk, and the A's have two on and two out. They need a big fly to get back in this game, trailing 6-0. And Bolte now has reached, in all 15 games the A's have played in September, and that would include 17 hits and 12 walks. Been on base 29 times.
0: Yeah, the Guardians had that incredible run last September.
1: Mm-hmm. Here's McNeil, and Jeff swings and misses. It's 0-1. 6 runs, 5 hits raised. No runs, 4 hits in error for the Athletics.
0: And they were left for dead, right?
1: They were. Thursday afternoon in downtown St. Petersburg. Well, just adjacent to downtown, to be accurate. Now the delivery, and that swung on and missed. It's about a 10-minute bus ride from the A's team hotel. 0-2, two out, runners at first and second. Great speed on the bases with Clark at second and Bolte at first. Hitting room in right center. Deep and right is Valade, and it's swung on and missed as McNeil chasing a high fastball at 95. Halfway through our ballgame today after 4.5, it's 6-0 Tampa Bay.
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1: Junior Caminero leads it off for the Rays. 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The big man at the plate, and Hartlieb delivers inside 1-0. Jeff came on and got the last two outs of the bottom of the fourth. The right-hander Casey Legomena up and throwing in the bullpen for the Rays and the delivery, and that's taken outside. The Rays starting pitchers. Five innings in the first two games of the series. Two balls and no strikes. The turn, here it is by Hartlieb, and that's a strike on the outside corner.
0: Yeah, you get the feeling the Rays are kind of a pattern right now as they get into September as they get ready for the Yankee series and the postseason. They're keeping an eye on their starters right now at pitch count.
1: Hitting room in right center and the delivery. And that swung on a line drive to left, but it's right at Bolte. It comes in about two steps to make the catch. One out. That'll bring up Liam Hicks, who's singled and walked. A's Fan Appreciation Weekend begins a week from tomorrow night. Big fireworks show on Friday the 25th. Athletics.com/promotions. The final fireworks show of the year. 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First pitch is strike to Liam Hicks. Ninth-round pick of the Rangers back in 21 out of Arkansas State. Great acquisition by the Rays at the deadline from Miami. Swung on foul back off to the right, out of play, and it's 0-2. The A's have not announced their starting pitcher for tomorrow night's game in downtown Cleveland. Here's the pitch by Hartlieb, and the 0-2 is dribbled off the foot of this left-handed hitter. The other day, Mark Kotze kind of hinted at least the possibility of Mason Barnett being called up from AAA. 0-2. He had a fine outing last time out for the Rivercats, or for the Aviators. I still say Rivercats occasionally.
0: Well, they were in Sacramento for a long time.
1: They were, yeah. And they had a broadcaster named Johnny Dosko. Here's the 0-2 pitch, and that swung on and missed. Up and in. Fastball 97 from Hartlieb. 2-8, that'll bring up Johnny DeLuca.
0: Bright spots for the A's in their bullpen. Guys that picked up like Blewett and Hartlieb, right? Good. Really good here today.
1: Yeah, and guys coming from elsewhere, right?
0: Yes,
1: Johnny?
0: Yep.
1: Yeah, and the pitch is strike on the inside corner to Johnny DeLuca. Well, Blewett kept the A's in the game last night. Inning in two-thirds, a hit, no runs, no walks, and a strikeout. Here's the 0-1 pitch, and that swung on a fly ball, right center, playable. Denzel is right there to make the catch. And we go to the sixth, and it's 6-0 Tampa Bay.
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1: Butler leads off for the A's, sixth inning, and 6-0 Rays. The sixth run, bottom of the fourth. And Butler, Geloff, and Walton against the right-hander Casey Legomena. Features number 67, and Butler pops it up down the left field line. A long run, Chandler Simpson in the bullpen. And a nice attempt by Caminero, the third baseman, racing. And that's dangerous territory down there. Like the Coliseum, with the bullpen mounds and the home plate in play in foul territory. Almost a miraculous catch by Caminero.
0: Kevin Cash holding his breath down there at the dugout. It's okay.
1: Like, maybe I would prefer that you didn't make an all-out effort for that. You know,
0: right.
1: Maybe reel it in a little bit.
0: Bullpen mounds out there? Yeah, we need you, buddy.
1: Six runs on five hits, Rays. No runs, four hits, an error for the A's. Butler's one for two. Legomena drops down on the pitch, swung on and missed. Just to amplify Johnny's point about the A's bullpen, a guy's coming from elsewhere, you know, blew it, inning and two-thirds last night, was drafted by Kansas City. Pitch in the big leagues for KC, Minnesota, Atlanta, Baltimore, and St. Louis. It was DFA'd and picked up by the A's this year in a cash transaction outside, 1-2. Drew Rahm got two outs last night, drafted by Baltimore, played in the big leagues for the Cardinals and the Brewers, and he was claimed off waivers by the A's. Butler fouls it back out of play. Seth Johnson, 2 1/3 and no hits, K'd four. He was drafted by the Rays and then came to the A's at the deadline from the Phillies for Colby Thomas. Piecing together a bullpen. Here's the 1-2 to Butler, and he drives one to deep right. Belayed is back. He will turn and watch it fly. Lawrence Butler homers to right, and the A's are on the board. 437 feet, 109.3 off the bat, and 6-1 Tampa Bay. Number 17 for Butler.
0: Hey, absolutely crushed that ball for his 17th of the year, and as he closes in possibility for 20 here in this year, Ken, there was a no doubter there. Man.
1: He had two on Sunday against the Mariners, including the walk-off.
24: 437 feet.
1: Here's Geloff, who's one for two. So Mr. Legomena greeted rather rudely by Mr. Butler, and Geloff a chopper to short. Walls charging, has it flipped to first for the out, one away. Donovan Walton coming up. Just to finish the bullpen conversation and the Tampa Bay influence on the A's, we have mentioned that Johnson was drafted by the Rays. A couple of other guys in the A's pen. Chris Roycroft pitched for the Rays earlier this year and pitched and won in relief in West Sacramento against the A's. And the A's, as the pitch is a strike, the A's just called up the lefty Joe Rock, who pitched in three games for the Rays a year ago. And the pitch is taken low. And I think that's Joe Rock up throwing in the bullpen for the A's right now.
0: Joe Rock.
1: Joe Rock.
0: Outstanding baseball name.
1: Here's a 1-1 pitch. Swung on a bouncy ball to second. Charging Palacios plays the hop. The flip to first in time. And the A's just acquired a pitcher who has been with the organization for just a few days and pitched last night in AAA and claimed from the Rays, named Hunter Biggie. So all these ex-Rays all over the place for the A's, including position players like Springs and Heim and Jacob Lopez and Aleka Williams. Here is Tommy White, and foul back out of play. That was a ball that just got ball, away from the catcher, Liam Hicks.
0: Got away from Hicks, yep.
1: And here's the pitch to Tommy. It's dribbled toward third. Caminero charging. He's got it near the bag. Fires to first for the out. Butler gets the A's on the board. We go to the bottom of the sixth. 6-1, Tampa Bay.

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5: Left-hander Joe Rock comes out of the bullpen to work for the A's. Another guy who could be on somebody's front line in basketball, John.
6: Yeah, another guy, 6'6". It's incredible the size of the bullpen of the Athletics.
5: Simpson, Valade, and Palacio, 6-1 Rays. Simpson, 1-for-2. And here's the pitch to him, lefty on lefty, and taken for a strike on the outside corner. Again, Joe Rock, 3 games for the Rays a year ago, limited major league experience. Geloff in on the grass at third. Rock sets at the chest and delivers, and the pitch is a line drive, base hit to left. This guy's just a... He's really reminds me a lot of Ichiro. Now, Ichiro had a little more power. Ichiro could hit the ball out of the ballpark, but Simpson, blazing speed, and he just flips the ball all around the diamond.
6: He does. We talk about Luis Arraez type player, right? Just slaps that ball to the left the other way.
5: Here's Valade. Joe Rock, a move to first, not in time. Well, pending the Astros game tonight against KC, Simpson is now leading the American League in batting. He is running, big jump, taken outside, throw to second, no chance.
6: You get that big a jump off a left-handed pitcher. Man. That is his second stolen base of the series.
5: 43 on the year for him. Leads the league. Valade and the count 1-0. You have to know how to bat behind him, too. Dancing off the bag at second, Joe Rock, and the pitch is swung on and missed. Remember Carney Lansford, and we've had him on the air several times over the years, talking about the adjustment when he came to the A's, learning how to bat behind Ricky Henderson.
6: Yes. So challenging.
5: It wasn't easy.
6: No.
5: But eventually they became a great duo, of course, and yeah, Carney had to adjust to it. Popped up down the right field line, foul, out of play. You have to learn to take pitches. You have to learn situations, whether Ricky's going to run or not run.
6: Yeah, a lot of fastballs.
5: Yeah. Which is great for a hitter.
6: It is, but you also have to be selective, too. Yeah, you're right.
5: But boy, they were dynamic. Once it all came together, here's the 1-2 pitch, and it's outside. Joe Rock. Sounds like a rock group or a pop group out of the 60s.
6: Joe Rock.
5: Joe Rock and the Diamonds.
6: I'm telling you.
5: The 2-2 pitch. And it's down in the count 3-2.
6: I buy the album.
5: Joe Rock. Rock and the Diamonds.
6: Yeah.
5: A couple of top 10 hits.
6: Sure.
5: You know. Produced by Phil Spector and The Wall of Sound.
6: I saw that, Doc.
5: Here's the 3-2 pitch. And here it is. And that's taken low. Two on. Nobody out. Palacios coming up. And these, can they somehow stay within striking distance? The first game the A's played against the Rays this year in West Sacramento, the Rays had an 8-run inning, put the game away. Cedric Mullins will run at first for Valade. So Mullins running at first, the former Oriole. 2-1, nobody out. And here's Richie Palacios. And around a bunt takes the outside and scooped up by Jonah Heim.
6: Speaking of 8-run innings, I was hoping that they'd ask me on the award-winning changeup about my favorite moment of the year, and I was going to go back to the 19th of June when the A's came back from that 11-4 deficit against the Angels. Remember that?
5: You missed out on that,
6: yeah,
5: that question today.
6: Yeah, and I was hoping for that question. I didn't get that question.
5: Well, you should have lobbied for it,
6: right?
5: Here's a 1-0 pitch now, and that's taken low. 2-0. Well, if the A's were to come back and win this game, you would have another shot tomorrow from Cleveland on the award-winning changeup.
6: I would tell them my favorite moment was yesterday.
5: 2-0. Yellow. Get on the turf at third. And the runners are going. It's taken outside. They pick the back runner to throw to second too late. They are running circles around the eighth.
6: I mean, both runners with incredible jumps.
5: They're running circles around the A's, and it's really tough down in the A's dugout if you're Mark Conte. It's been a really rough season, and days like today don't make it any easier.
6: I believe that's Greg Croft in the bullpen for the A's right-hander.
5: Here's the pitch, and that's taken a strike on the outside corner. 3-1. So Simpson going to third, that's his 44th. And 21 for Mullins at second. And the Rays lead the American League in steals. That time is called, and Palacios steps out.
6: You know, that's a huge part of their game, Ken, and that, as you know, like, that's huge for the postseason.
5: Mm-hmm.
6: It'll be a tough team to beat in the postseason.
5: Here's a 3-1 pitch, and that's the strike at the knees.
7: Correction. Stolen base, yeah. 44% against 20 for Mullins.
5: So 20 for Mullins, a correction from the press box PA. Here's a 3-2 pitch. It's on the way, and it's swung on, hit, foul. Well, in the advanced reports from the possible opponents, the first thing they're going to say is, keep Chandler Simpson off the bases.
6: And be careful with number 13.
5: Exactly. Infield in for the A's. They

0: There's a reason that Taylor Walls is still here playing a lot. Came off the IL today. Despite his 195 career lifetime average.
1: I mean, in a similar way, different position, we saw a lot of that with Martin Maldonado, right? Didn't matter what he hit, he was valuable behind the plate defensively.
0: Yeah. Jonah Heim goes to the mound. It is Roycroft up and throwing in the East bullpen, as Johnny said. And Conte is coming out. So this apparently will be it for Joe Rock. Yep, call to the bullpen. Base is loaded. Nobody out. Bottom of the six. 6-1 Rays. We'll be back after this.
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0: The right-hander Chris Roycroft, the former Ray, comes out of the bullpen. The Ray has a chance to break it open. They have the bases loaded and nobody out. Bottom of the sixth. Roycroft is a strikeout pitcher. Big-time velocity, and we'll see how he fares against his former club. Overall, 24th appearance this year. 2-0, a 6.55 ERA. 14 walks, 22 strikeouts. And here's Walls coming up. Roycroft with the infield in and the delivery. And Taylor Walls swings and misses. Taylor Walls, a switch hitter, batting left. Simpson at third. Mullins at second. Palacios at first. Yandy Diaz is on deck. Hitting room in right center. And the infield in all the way around. Roycroft trying to work out of it. He works from the first base side. He's at the belt. Turns, throws, and that's inside. Fastball 97 from Chris Roycroft. He's another big dude, Johnny. He's around 6'8". Working from the stretch. The runners lead from first, second, and third. And here's the 1-1 pitch on the way, and that swung on, lifted, short left. Here's Bolt angling toward the line, crossing the foul line near the bullpen. He can't make the play. It lands foul. Tricky chance.
5: No play.
0: It's a no play, and, you know, you've got the dome, you've got the roof, and the artificial turf, and the bullpen down there, and Henry almost overran that ball, I think, Johnny. Then it landed about a foot into foul territory.
1: He did overrun it. He's fortunate that it landed in foul territory, but you're right. You're dealing with a lot of, and he kind of tripped at the end, too, though.
0: And Alika Williams was racing out from short.
1: Yep. Yeah, that's a tough chance with the roof. Plus, he's not hasn't played a ton of left field.
0: The 1-2 pitch to Taylor Walls. Here it is, and Taylor Walls checks swing, did it go? They appeal, and no on the appeal over to third, Alan Porter.

0: it's a good thing that he didn't hurt himself, too,
1: yeah,
0: watching the replay.
1: Absolutely, yeah.
0: You get yourself on artificial turf. You're trying to change direction running that fast and stop. You think the worst could happen, and it's happened a bunch. Ankle, ACL.
1: So many knee issues on the turf through the years.
0: Two balls, two strikes. Roycroft at the belt. And the pitch to Taylor Walls is taken inside 3-2. It's back home Tuesday night. Two with the Angels and four with the Astros, with huge implications when the Astros come to West Sacramento. Fan Appreciation Weekend. Fireworks a week from tomorrow night. Kids' wiffle ball set on Sunday, last game of the year. 3-2 pitch, here it is. Swung on and fouled off the netting, and the count holds. Fastball 96 from Roycroft. A six-run bottom of the fourth for the Rays. Jeffrey Springs came out of the game with one out in the fourth and charged with five hits and all six runs. 6-1 Rays, nobody out, bases loaded. Chris Roycroft, the stretch, he's at the belt. And again, the 3-2 pitch is swung on and fouled back by Taylor Walls. Florida State product, third round pick, 2017. Three and two. And here it is. It'll be on the way, and it's taken outside. Now it's 7-1. You been up to Tallahassee anywhere near there, Johnny?
1: I've never been to Tallahassee. Have you?
0: No, never have.
1: I'd love to see a game.
0: I've done some football and basketball around the area, but never up there.
1: Big football country. Love it.
0: Did a football game at Florida.
1: Nice.
0: San Jose State.
1: Swamp.
0: Swamp, yeah. Yeah. Steve Spurrier. Bases loaded. Here's Yandy Diaz, and he takes a strike, and it's 0-1. 7-1, and still nobody out. That was in the fall of 1991. No balls and one strike. Diaz waits. He's deep in the box. The open stance. And here's the delivery, and he waves at a pitch, a fastball away. Tough pitch, 96. Denzel, three steps toward right center. Butler shaded toward the line and right. And the pitch by Chris Roycroft is swung on and fouled back, out of play. If Chandler Simpson leads the league, wins the batting crown, he will join Yandy as the only Rays to have accomplished that. Yandy Diaz won the American League batting title in 23. Brody Hopkins is up and throwing in the bullpen for the Rays.
1: I wonder if those Boggs could win the batting title in his short stint with the Rays.
0: Now here's the 0-2 pitch. It'll be on the way by Chris Roycroft, and it's outside, backhanded by Heim. One ball, two strikes. We have plenty of time, my friend. You can look it up.
1: For sure, look it up right now.
0: Infield in, nobody out, bases loaded. And the 1-2 pitch to Yandy Diaz is swung on and missed. Sinker with action, down and away. 98 from Roycroft. One out, that'll bring up Jonathan Aranda. And Roycroft, he can be really tough, I think, Johnny, and especially on right-handed hitters. Aranda, left-handed hitter, and the pitch to him, and that's taken inside 1-0. Seven runs, six hits, Rays. A run, five hits, an error for the Athletics. And the right-hander at the belt. Infield is back now, and the pitch foul back. Rasmussen, five innings, four hits. No runs, two walks. Three Ks for him.
1: Well, the 1998 Hawks at 280. No, not close. 99 at 301. That's 90 games for the Ray. That's kind of the end of his career.
0: Mm-hmm.
1: That's 3010 as a Ray.
0: One ball, one strike. Infield back. And here's the pitch. And that's taken on the outside corner. Good pitch. One and two. Hall of Famer?
1: Absolutely. 3,010 hits.
0: One ball, two strikes. Time called by Aranda. Now he climbs back in. He's from Mexico. Chris Roycroft out of the stretch. Big knee bend, now ready at the belt. And the 1-2 on the way inside almost hit him. Yeah, we're talking about Aranda and being a little unsung here. And, you know, the Rays were patient with him. He was signed out of Mexico as a teenager. And this is his 11th year in their organization. And he broke through last year. 2-2 count. Roycroft steps off. In 106 games a year ago, Aranda batted 316. At 59 RBIs. 2-2. They lead from first, second, and third, and the 2-2 delivery. Here it is, and that's in the dirt.

Three balls and two strikes. Rays lead 7-1. We're playing in the bottom of the sixth. And ready, here's the pitch with one out, and it's inside. It's 8-1.

0: along with Donnie Dosko and Jenny Kavnar, Chris Carey, Chris Townsend. I'm Ken Korak. It is great to have you with us. The ultimate challenge now with the bases loaded. And Junior Caminero coming up. By the way, this is your last chance to take advantage of the A's walk-off fur. The A's walk-off fur, Johnny.
1: Okay.
0: In honor of Butler's walk-off on Sunday against the Mariners. The green and gold walk it off, and you can celebrate with $10 tickets. 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And the A's have 6 games left at home. Nate the Great back in our studio. Mark Hayes engineering here at the ballpark. It's 8-1 Rays. 2 walks with the bases loaded. .41 home runs, 96 RBIs. Deep in the box, slightly open stance, and the pitch to Caminero is taken for a strike. Oh and one, infield back, one away, and two runs in. Deep and left is Bolte. Roycroft turns, delivers, and is swung on and tapped foul. I want to mention this, too, and big kudos to Mark Hayes, because this, and Mark's been engineering for us for years here at the Trop. It is a very difficult place to mix a game.
1: Yes.
0: He does a great job.
1: He does.
0: Really appreciate
1: it's
0: it.
1: It's so loud in here, he crushes it. It's not easy here.
0: You have the echo with the roof, yep, and the enclosed environment. And yep. No balls and two strikes. Roycroft hit the belt. And now the pitch to this right-handed hitter, and he waves at one, a fastball away, and again, that great movement by Roycroft at 98. And this is him in microcosm, and why the A's feel like it's worth a shot with Chris. He's struck out two, and he's walked two.
1: Wasn't too long ago, Medina was doing that, walking two and striking out two, right? So
0: here's Liam Hicks, a left-handed hitter. 8-1 Rays, and the pitch, and that's taken down and in, 97. A couple of those fastballs, though, Johnny, were just had devastating movement.
1: Yes.
0: Chris actually thought that that was strike three on the K.F. Caminero, but...
1: Great late movement.
0: Yeah. One ball and no strikes. Need one more out. Here's the delivery, and Liam Hicks takes a little bit high, and now the count's 2-0. Nate the Great back in our studios in Sacramento. Two balls, no strikes. The outfield toward left, the infield to pull. Liam Hicks, a left-handed hitter, the former Marlin, and he takes high and outside, now 3-0.

0: Three balls and no strikes. Denzel shaded toward left center. Here's the pitch, and that's a strike on the inside corner. Action begins in the A's bullpen. Three and one. Hicks deep in the box, an open stance. And here's the pitch with two outs. So Liam Hicks, a check swing dribbler, third base line. It's going to be a fair ball, and Gellhoff's on the bag for the out. He's got a break. That would have been a ball. It would have been a run, but on the check swing, it was dribbled right down the line, right to Gellhoff. Alertly just tagged the bag with his foot. As the Rays lead three, they scored two, and after a six, it's 8-1, Tampa Bay.
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0: We played six in St. Pete on a Thursday afternoon. The Rays lead the A's 8-1. And we go to the seventh, and here's Johnny D.
7: Brody Hopkins will take over here for the Rays. It was Rasmussen, then Legomina, and now Hopkins. Legomina, one inning, one hit, one run was earned, no walks, no strikeouts. We'll have the home run to Butler. So here is Alika Williams, right-hand hitter against Hopkins, as Brody delivers, and the first pitch misses 1-0. Cedric Mullins stays in the game. He's in center field. Moving from center field to right field is Johnny DeLuca. Alika Williams has bounced out and flied out. He's 0-2. 8-1 Rays. Here's the pitch. That misses away. Third appearance for Hopkins. About two earned runs in one inning of work. Here's the pitch. That misses outside, goes to the screen. It's now three balls and no strikes. So Brody Hopkins four-seamer, curveball, cutter. Throws his four-seamer over 50% of the time. This is his second career appearance. Here's the pitch. That's in there for a strike. And it's now 3-1. Seattle Mariners sixth-round pick of the 2023 draft at a Winthrop. He is 24 years old. Here's the pitch. That misses inside. He loses Williams. So Alika Williams with a walk, lead off the seventh. And that will bring up the catcher, Jonah Heim. For Hopkins this year at Durham, 4-8, 5.17. But 92 walks and 122 strikeouts. He had 92 walks in 94 innings. So he has 205 walks in 325 career innings. That is not ideal. Here's the pitch. That misses high, 1-0. It's all in the minor leagues. Count is 1-0 on Jonah Heim, a right-handed hitter. As Williams being held on by Aranda. And the pitch. That's in there for a strike on the slider. And it's 1-1. I believe that's Junior Tour down there, the right-hander loosening up in the bullpen for the Athletics. Hopkins delivers in the pitch. And excuse me. No, he didn't touch it. It gets away from the catcher. Hicks going to second base is Williams. It's a wild pitch uncorked by Hopkins. A brand new episode of Beyond the Dugout is here. Dallas Braden sits down with Zach Geloff for making the leap to the big leagues to embracing versatility on the diamond. Zach breaks down the adjustments of mindset that have defined his professional journey. It is episode 8 of Beyond the Dugout, presented by Visit Las Vegas. Here's the pitch. That misses inside to Jonah. And it's now 3-1. Streaming now at athletics.com/beyondthedugout. That's the 8th episode of Beyond the Dugout. Dallas does a fantastic job with those. Here's the pitch. The 3-1 is taken in for a strike outside edge. 3-2. 8 runs, 6 hits, no errors for the Rays. 1 run, 5 hits, 1 error for the A's. So the Rays trying to sweep the season series against the Athletics. Here's a 3-2 pitch. He's swung a little chopper to third. Waving the second off, an arrow. He'll flip it over to first in time. And there is one away. And on the play, Williams moves to third. Another ground ball out. That's 12 ground ball outs induced by Rays pitchers. Steven Matz, the left-hander, former Met, loosening up in the bullpen for the Rays. Here's Denzel Clark with a runner on third and one out. And Brody Hopkins to the plate in the pitch. That's taken for a strike on the outside edge, 0-1. Clark has singled. He stole two bases. And he has walked. Right-hand hitter. Here's the 0-1 pitch. Hopkins delivers. The 0-1 is taken for a strike. A curveball. And it's now with the 0-2 on Denzel. And the Rays will host the Red Sox beginning tomorrow night for a 3-game set. 0-2 pitch. That fastball on the outside edge. Strike 3 called. So Clark strikes out, 2 away. First strikeout for Hopkins. And that will bring up Hank Bolte, the left fielder. For Hopkins, just his second career strikeout. By the way, that fastball at 101 from Hopkins. So Williams from third as Hopkins delivers in the pitch. That's a fastball for a strike, 0-1. 101 once again. It's just like Joe Boyle. The A's had Boyle and the Rays had Joe Boyle, but you know, the trouble with the walks, they raise feel that with this arm, it's worth taking a chance on a pitch. Taking for a strike on the outside edge, fastball. That one at 100. And it's 0-2 on Hank Bolte. Bolte, 3-for-10 in the series. Oh, and 2 to count. Williams creeps off that third base bag and the 0-2 pitch from the right-hander. Hopkins delivers and it's swung on a chopper to third. Fielding it, Caminero, he'll fire across the diamond in time. Get the hustling Bolte, the inning is over. No runs, a walk, one left. We're through 6.5. It's still the Rays 8 and the A's 1.
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2: We go to the bottom of the seventh inning. Junior Tour, the new pitcher on for the Athletics. It was Springs, Heartbeat, Rock, Roycroft, and Tour as looks like Fraley will come up and hit here in the seventh inning. So Jake Fraley going to hit for DeLuca in the seventh inning. Fraley, former Mariner, left-hand hitter. As Tour delivers in the first pitch, is swung on and fouled to our left, and it's 0-1. 8-1 Rays, bottom of the seventh inning. Bottom of the seventh brought to you by California Community Colleges. Seventh appearance for Tour, ERA of 19.73, is 7 walks, 10 strikeouts. There's been a lot better of late. Here's the pitch. Off speed, a beauty in there for a strike. The splitter. 0-2 on the left-hand hitting Jake Fraley. Hitting 232, a couple of homers and five driven in. Here's the pitch. That's a splitter that's foul tipped into the glove of the catcher, Heim. Down he goes. So back-to-back splitters from Tour as he strikes out Fraley one away. And here's Chandler Simpson. Simpson is 2-for-3. He is 7-for-10 in this series. And he is 11-for-19 against A's pitching this year. Here's the pitch. That's a foul. Look out. Left side, past third base coach, 0-1.
3: They need to get two innings out of Tour to finish off this game, Johnny.
2: Yes. Yep. Do not want to use Carlos Cortez again. In the grass at third is Geloff. As Tour looks in, and the right-hander's pitch. That's when bounced back to Tour. He knocks it down, stumbles a bit, picks it up, throws him out. And there are two away. So 1-3 on the put out, two down. And I'll bring up Cedric Mullins. Mullins ran for Belade in the sixth inning, and he has stayed in the center field. Bottom of the seventh inning, 8-1. The Rays lead. He's looking for the sweep. I mean, their 16th sweep of the year. As Tour delivers, and the pitch is fouled back to the screen. It's 0-1. A's and Guardians tomorrow night. Don't have the starters yet, officially for the game tomorrow.
3: I saw where the Guardians, I think, are going with an opener.
2: That's a fastball, misses low, 1-1.
3: On the website, it says Daniel Espino.
2: Okay.
3: For the Guardians, but he's been an opener when he's pitched, and he's only pitched a handful of times in the big leagues this year.
2: Thank you. 1-1 pitch. That swung on and popped up. Shallow center field. Denzel coming up for it, calling for it all the way. Reaches up, makes the catch. The inning is over. Next 1-2-3. Seventh inning for Tour. We're through seven complete. Still the Rays 8 and the A's 1.
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8: Not good.
2: Yeah, that one was not good, but for the most part, yeah, they've all been good. Let me get back to that. I don't have a specific place in mind, but I know it's been an embarrassment of riches as far as, like, the number of places we've gone to that we really enjoyed. So
3: we had some really good sushi.
2: Yes, great sushi. Outstanding sushi.
3: Yeah, on Monday night.
2: We did. We go to the eighth, by the way. Steven Matt's in there. The score is 8-1 Rays. And once again, here's Ken.
3: Muncy comes off the bench and swings and misses. 8 runs, 6 hits Rays. A run, 5 hits, an error for the A's. The erstwhile New York Met and Cardinal, Steven Matt's, and the delivery is swung on a miss on a breaky ball down and in. Matt's 5-5, a 5.64 ERA. He's made 20 starts for the Rays and 11 relief appearances. No balls, 2 strikes, and delivers. Here it is, and it's taken outside. And the count now 1-2. One ball, 2 strikes, and it's taken. Ring him up. Muncy K is one away. Let me reverse those numbers. He's made 11 starts for the Rays this year.
2: That's right.
3: Steven Matz. Not a great year, 5.64 ERA. So Muncy pinch hitting, strikes out, and Butler is coming up. He's been the A's only offense today with his long home run to right off of Casey Legamina. Now he dribbles one off his, well, I guess not, out to Matt. The pitcher comes down in front of the mound. He's right there and makes the catch and flips to first. And that is not number 2.
2: You know, it's been a tough year for Matt if you look at the ERA, but if you ask Kevin Cash, he'll tell you, Matt, there was a time of the year where he was pivotal for this team. He pitched really well. So, yeah, I mean, 5-6-4, not good, but that doesn't tell the whole story.
3: So here's Geloff. He's down 8-1, 2 outs, nobody on. Top of the eighth, and Zach takes a breaky ball for a strike.
9: Catches, challenging the ball.
3: And we get a challenge by Liam Hicks, the catcher for the Rays. 6 runs in the fourth, and 2 more in the sixth.
9: Ball is overturned.
3: That pitch was clearly a strike.
2: It was.
3: 4-10, first pitch tomorrow from Cleveland. Matt delivers. Here it is. It's swung on in line. One hop, spear to third. Caminero gets up, throws to first for the out. Actually got away from Aranda. So safe at first is Geloff. Initially an excellent play at third by Caminero on a ball that was sizzled by Geloff. Went to his left, short hopped it, kind of spun around, fired to first. And for a moment there, it looked like Aranda had dug the ball out of the dirt, but he couldn't. And the ball got by him.
2: Then he scored a hit.
3: Yeah, we'll see how they score it.
2: E5. Yeah, I mean, he had plenty of time for the throw, which is why it's an error. It's a good dig, though, by Caminero for sure.
3: There's Stefana coming off the bench, a right-handed hitter, and he takes a breaking ball for a strike. Rasmussen, 5 innings and 4 hits and no runs. He walked 2, K'd 3. Stefanik, a right-handed hitter from Westmont College in Santa Barbara, takes inside. And it's 1-1. Casey Legamina, an inning, a hit, a run on the Butler homer. Hopkins, an inning, a walk and a strikeout. And Casey Mize in the 8th. And Steven Matz in the 8th. And the pitch is foul back. 1-2. Yes, we'll be flying to Cleveland a little bit later. It'd be good to get outdoors, Johnny.
2: Yeah, looking forward to it. Always fun to go to Cleveland.
3: It's kind of home for you. One ball, two strikes. The outfield toward right. And here's the pitch. Left-hander comes set and delivers, and Stefanik takes down and in. And the count, two balls and two strikes. Get some fresh air, get some real grass. 2-2. Matt's out of the stretch at the belt. The turn, here it is, and just missed the inside corner. Close pitch, and we get another challenge.
9: Catcher's challenging the ball.
3: And that is a ball. So it's 3-2 to Stefanik. Gelof at first for the A's. They trail by 7. Hitting room in left center. Mullins handed toward right center. Jake Fraley, by the way, after pinch hitting, stayed in the game in right. He's over there favoring the line. The infield is straight up. And the 3-2 to Stefanik. The runner goes. It's foul back. Out of play. So the Astros and the Rangers dead even in the West. 576-76. There's been no separation. There's been no team in the division that got to like 8 or 9, 10 games over 500. Here's the 3-2 pitch. Runner going in on the outside corner. Ring him up. And we go to the bottom of the 8th. And the Rays lead the A's 8-1.
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2: We go to the bottom of the eighth. It's 8-1 Rays. Stefanik stays in the game at second base for the Athletics. Junior Torres is still on the mound, as he worked a scoreless seventh inning. 8-6-1 for the Rays, 1-5-1 for the Athletics. Richie Palacios leads it off against Tour, and the pitch inside. 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Tall right-hander working from the first base side. He delivers, and Palacios takes high, and it's 2-0. Springs 3 1/3, and Jeff Hartlieb and Joe Rock and Chris Roycroft and Tour on the mound for the green and gold, and the delivery, and that's very high, and it's 3-0. So tomorrow, the wall-to-wall coverage will begin with A's Cast Live at 2 o'clock with Tony and the Commander. Then 3 o'clock, Johnny will have the pregame coverage live from the booth in Cleveland. 3-0 pitch in for a strike, and then at 3:30 it'll be the simulcast radio and TV with Townie and Shooty Babbitt. And then an hour earlier on Saturday, first pitch at 3:10, first pitch at 10:40 on Sunday morning. Tour, the 3-1, he's out of the stretch, and the big man fires, and that's inside. They appeal to third and no on the appeal. Leadoff man is on. And that'll bring up Taylor Walls. And again, the Guardians changing places with the White Sox. They're atop the division. And for Cleveland, they have the A's, then they have the Red Sox, and they have Kansas City. Stretch by Tour. A's down 7, bottom of the 8th, and he throws. It's bounced foul. White Sox have series left against the Tigers, the Royals, and the Rockies.
3: Yeah, big game for the White Sox against the Tigers tonight. You're either a game back or you're dead even with Cleveland.
2: You know, one thing about the Guardians, because they've been struggling to find offense the past several years. Here's the 0-1 delivery, and Taylor Walls inside. The acquisition of Joe Adell as they traded for the longtime Angels outfielder. And, you know, Joe Adell is never going to hit for much of an average, but he's a run producer, and he's helped that ball club.
3: Oh, yeah, they needed power for sure. Because
2: mm-hmm.
3: Jose Ramirez isn't the same.
2: Well, Ramirez after the hamate bone surgery.
3: Yep.
2: And the pitch inside. 12,305 today. 1-2-305. Well, Joe Adell has played in 39 games for the Guardians. 241. But he has 6 homers and 30 RBI.
3: That's big for them.
2: That's why he's there.
3: Yep.
2: 30 ribbies in 39 games. 2-1 count to Taylor Walls. Switch hitter batting left. And he hits it foul up the first base side. And the one-time first overall pick in the draft, Travis Lozano. That kind of an up-and-down year, but lately he's been productive. Last 15 games, he's batting .319 with 5 homers and a .418 on base. 2 balls and 2 strikes. Tour comes set, runner at first, and the delivery, and it's taken just outside, 3-2. And again, a week ago, the Astros had a 3-game lead. They were 75-72, and the Rangers, as we look at the West, the Astros were 75-72, and the Rangers were 72-75. Taylor Walls hits one hop to second, might be two. Here's the flip to second, back to first. Not quite in time for two. So they get the force 4-6 at second from Stefanik to Williams. So the Astros from 75-72 to 76-76 now.
3: Yeah.
2: And the Rangers from 72 and 75 to 76 and 76. The Astros have lost 4 out of 5. Runner at first, one out, 8-1, and the pitch is taken outside by Yandy Diaz.
3: Who wants
2: the count 1-0?
3: Who wants the division?
2: Exactly. Same thing with the Central.
3: Yeah.
2: Those teams are right around 500,
3: yes.
2: Too. Denzel, three steps toward right center. Butler in right, two steps toward the line and deep. Yandy Diaz hits it foul out of play. So the Astros finishing up with KC tonight. Then they host Atlanta for 3. They go to Seattle for 2 and the A's for 4. Here's the 1-1 pitch to Yandy Diaz. Open stance. He's deep in the box. Junior Tour delivers and it's taken inside in the count 2-1. Meanwhile, the Rangers one more with the Red Sox. 3 at home against Toronto, 3 against the Mets, and then 3 at Minnesota to close it out. Two balls, one strike, and here it is, and that swung on and missed a big cut on a fastball 95, and again, no more one-game playoffs. It's just all dependent on the tiebreaker.
3: That's right. Some of those games you don't think about in April, right? Those games that you lose and you go on to the next game. And
2: you're right.
3: Right? Those 13 games are pretty big.
2: Here's the delivery, and it's inside. Yeah, it's hard to get that kind of context or perspective. You think, well, it's a long season, you know.
3: Yeah.
2: But you're right. Every game really matters.
3: It does. And the Guardians are finding that out now.
2: They are, yeah.
3: Having lost the tiebreak with all those teams.
2: So it's 3-2. Wallace at first, they're playing behind him. And here's the pitch by Tour, and that's waved at by Yandy Diaz. That pitch was outside, but he chased it. Two away, Jonathan Aranda coming up. Think about Houston, too, and there was a note on MLB.com today, Johnny, that since the 3rd of August, the Astros' team batting average is .221. And just 3.8 runs a game during that stretch. Here's a Aranda, left-handed hitter, and he takes inside. 8-1 Rays. They're going to Cleveland, and the Guardians, like the A's, charter members of the American League 1901. They're celebrating their 125th anniversary. And they have a 125th anniversary pennant giveaway coming up over the weekend. 1-0 pitch, and that's taken for a strike on the outside corner. Hard to not think about Ray Fosse when you go there.
3: Yeah.
2: The plaque out in center field, beyond the center field fence, with Ray's name on it. And this pitch is lined to left. It's deep. Bolte back, turning around. It's over his head. That's going to the wall. Here's Walls around second. They'll hold him at third as Aranda goes the other way and doubles. And Bolte got turned around by that.
3: Not an easy chance. I don't think it was over his head. I think it's just off his glove. I don't think it went over his head. Maybe I misread it. I'm not sure he got a piece of it.
2: Yeah, he just kind of missed it. He got turned around and turned to his left, had to turn back to his right, and reaching up the mitt as he turned back to the right, just couldn't grab it.
3: T7, yep. I think he's having trouble picking it up.
2: So there's Caminero, runners at second and third, two out, bottom of the eighth, and he takes Hyatt inside, and the count, one ball and no strikes. Second error on the A's. I'm not sure that was an easy chance.
3: It wasn't, but still, I'm sure he's the first one to tell you he'd make it.
2: Here's the 1-0 pitch by Tour, and it's high, and it's 2-0. Two balls, no strikes. So it's 2-0. Hitting room in right center, first base open, and Jim Wolf will dust off home plate.
3: Sure, it takes a little while for the outfielders to get used to it here with the dome here. Blends in.
2: It does, yeah.
3: The ball.
2: It does. Yeah, for, no doubt. That's, listen, they're 52-25 at home.
4: Yeah.
2: Now the 2-0 pitch. Tour throws. Here it is, and it's outside. 3-0. Liam Hicks, the left-handed batting catcher, is on deck.

0: Three balls, no strikes, two or throws. And that's a strike on the outside corner. His pitchers have walked seven today. They've hit one. Center field Denzel, two steps toward left center. And here's the right-hander out of the stretch, working from the first base side. He's at the belt. Now time is called at the plate. Here's a 3-1 delivery and swung on foul back. Combinero was leading the league in homers today with 41. Yordan Alvarez, 39. Ben Rice, 38. And he was also third in RBIs today. Pete Alonso with 102. And Alvarez with 98. And Junior with 96. So the 3-2 pitch. And here it is. And that's inside that loads the bases. Is that Cortez up in the pen? Or is that... I think that's Drew Rahm.
1: It is Drew Rahm.
0: Drew Rahm throwing in the pen.
1: And by the way, you see that whole, that was a controversy, but Pete Alonso's 300th homer where the Met fans went crazy and Sean Manaea's comments, you see that?
0: What did Sean say?
1: He was disappointed in the Met fans for cheering as loudly as they did. And I kind of disagree with him on it. Like, it's his 300th homer. He's been a Met his whole life. He comes back. And the Met fans haven't had a lot to cheer about. So, I don't know. I didn't see it, what he was saying.
0: You celebrate the moment.
1: You celebrate the moment.
0: I mean, he's one of their great players.
1: Yeah, absolutely. Yeah.
0: I think people understand that's part of the game.
1: And I was not showing any disrespect to Alonso. He loves Alonso. But it's just, he just said he was just kind of taken aback to how crazy the fans were. But they love Alonso. I can't blame the Met fans, right?
0: Yeah, no. Dan Hubbs, the pitching coach, went to the mound. Here's Liam Hicks. That consultation on the mound is brought to you by Granite Expo, Grand Slam Savings with 10 Northern California locations, graniteexpo.com. Bases loaded, 8-1 Rays, 2 out, bottom of the 8th, and Liam Hicks takes high for ball 1. The 8th walk allowed by A's pitching today. Tour out of the stretch. And here's the 1-0 pitch. And that swung on line to center field. And Denzel coming on. Diving, can't get it. Down rolls back and toward the infield as he knocked it down. One run is in and two runs are going to score. Now the Rays have runners at first and third. And they lead 10-1. Nice effort by Denzel. He tried to take it right off the carpet and couldn't. And it rolled in front of him. And two runs scored. And Liam Hicks has a two-run single. And the Rays have runners at the corners. And they've reached double figures. You walk eight, you're going to pay for it.
1: Yeah, for sure.
0: Here's Jake Fraley, the veteran outfielder. Second appearance. Now we get time called. And Alan Porter, the third base umpire, motioning toward home plate. They lead from first and third. Here's Tour out of the stretch. And throws. And it's swung on and missed.

0: Here's the pitch by Tour on the way, and Fraley takes low. Now, we don't see these guys that often, Johnny. It's just the sixth meeting, but they're pretty tough, man. Yeah. Hard to bet against them to maybe go all the way.
1: Yeah, I agree. It's in so many different ways. They're built for the postseason.
0: One ball, one strike. Hines sets up outside. Here it is, and it's very high, and it's 2-1.
1: They have a rematch of the 2020 World Series, right?
0: With the Phils, yeah.
1: No, with the Dodgers.
0: Oh, with the Dodgers. Yeah. Or they could play the Phils.
1: Yeah, 2008 rematch, right?
0: The 2020 World Series in Arlington, Texas.
1: That's right.
0: 2-1, hitting room in right center. And Fraley, a left-handed hitter, he takes a strike on the outside corner. He's going to challenge it.
1: Fraley's like, I don't care, it's a 10-1 game. I'm trying to get my hit here.
0: He has the right to do it.
1: Absolutely does, for sure.
0: And he was right.
1: Yep.
0: Rasmussen's game to win and Spring's game to lose. And runners lead from first and third. And Fraley's always had a great eye. High on base guy, left-handed hitter, open stance. And the 3-1 pitch is taken, ball four inside. So they're loaded.

0: And that's going to be it for Junior Tour. Call to the bullpen. Drew Rahm will come in. Bases loaded. Two runs in. Two outs. Bottom of the eighth. 10-1 Rays. We'll come back after this.
1: Whether you're courtside or poolside, in a box suite or a penthouse suite,
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4: It's Riley Green, and I'm here with Boot Barn.
5: When I was growing up in Alabama, we didn't have cowboys. Just small tracts of land, no big open fields. And to me, a cowboy was somebody that was tough, that wasn't scared to work. My dad was kind of a cowboy in my eyes. You know, he built houses his whole life. You have to have a pretty good work ethic to get up every morning and go do construction work in the hot sun in Alabama. And that was our version of a cowboy where I grew up. Riley Green and Boot Barn, sharing a deep respect for the cowboy way.
0: The left-hander Drew Rahm comes out of the bullpen, 14th appearance overall this year. He is pitched, as we said earlier, with the Cardinals and Brewers and was claimed off waivers by the A's from Milwaukee. Two-thirds of an inning, allowed a hit last night. It's 10-1 Rays, bases loaded, two out, bottom of the eighth, and Chandler Simpson takes up an in 1-0. Chandler Simpson, right now batting .311. Lefty on lefty matchup. And here's the pitch. It's on the way, and that's outside. And Yordan Alvarez is batting .310. He still has a shot, just maybe outside now, Alvarez, for the triple crown.
6: Yeah,
0: right?
6: I don't think he's going to catch Junior. Yeah.
0: And he's four back in the RBI department. Behind Pete Alonso, there's a 2-0 pitch, and that's in for a strike on the outside corner. Now, Pete Alonso, Baltimore, went to Queens and swept three games against the Mets, and you mentioned hitting his 300th and also hit his 301st home run in that series. Two balls, one strike. Here's the pitch to Chandler Simpson. A ground ball to second, right through Stefanik. Goes to second for the fourth, and the inning is over. And we go to the ninth. 10-1, Tampa Bay.
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2: The right-hander Alex Cook comes out of the bullpen to work for the Rays. Tommy White will lead off for the A's. We go to the ninth. It's 10-1 Rays. The top of the ninth inning is brought to you by California Community Colleges. Tommy White is 0-for-3 after his 3-for-4 night last night. Third appearance in the big leagues this year for Cook. And he delivers, and Tommy takes the breaking ball strike on the inside corner. So the Rays have ten runs on only 7 hits. And Tommy check swing didn't go. The appeal, and no on the appeal defers to Roberto Ortiz. But they have received 9 walks, and they have stolen 3 bases. A's have made a couple of errors. Here's a 1-1 pitch to Tommy, and that's outside 2-1. Rasmussen, Legamina, Hopkins, Matz, and Cook for Kevin Cash's ball club. 2 balls and 1 strike, and a strike on the outside corner. I keep kind of wanting to say the youthful Kevin Cash, because when he joined the Rays, he was just 2 seasons away from playing. Here's a 2-2 pitch, ready, and Tommy White swings and misses. Down he goes, 1 away.
3: Yeah, vote 2, right? We both started managing, he was 2 years away.
2: And both catchers.
3: Yep, of course. Standard.
2: Here's Alika Williams with the ace down 9 and 1 out in the ninth. And the pitch is taken for a ball outside, 1-0. Cash, his first year was 2015, Johnny. And even now, he's just 48. And there's his strike. 988 wins as the skipper of the Rays, 843 losses, 2-time manager of the year. And he's from the area. He went to high school up in Tampa and college at Florida State. Alika fouls it back, out of play. And they count 1-2.
3: They've had a good thing going here through the years. With Cash in the front office. And
2: perfect guy for them.
3: Yep.
2: Here's the pitch to Alika. Check swing. Did it go? They appeal, and they ring him up on the appeal to first. Back to back KA time coming up. And he really learned his lessons as a player. He was kind of the ultimate backup catcher. Kevin Cash.
3: Yeah.
2: I mean, good guy, good receiver, could work with the pitching staff, never hit much. But he spent 8 years in the big leagues. He played for Toronto, Tampa Bay, Boston, the Yankees, the Astros, and the Red Sox again with a 183 batting average. So it's actually says a lot about him that he played that long for that many teams with an average below 200.
3: Absolutely.
2: 1-0 count, 2 out, ninth inning, A's down 10-1. And the pitch to Jonah Heim, and he takes a strike on the outside corner. Again, Jonah batting right against the right-hander. 1-1. Cook, from the stretch position, drops his front foot, now deals, and it's swung on and missed. Fastball 97.

One ball, two strikes. Time waits. The pitch by Cook is swung on. A ground ball down to short. The Taylor wall is charging up with a flip to first in time. And the Rays have swept the season series against the A's. 6-0 for the Rays against the A's this year. Today, 10 runs, 7 hits, an error for Tampa Bay.

0: Stu, what I love more than anything else in this game is that they draft and they develop well. And for me, that is the key to success. You raise them up the way that you want them to be grown when they get to the big leagues. And that's how these guys are performing right now.
1: By the way, there was AL East standings. I mean, how good is that division? And Boston's 82 and 70, 12 games over, and they're 11 games out. That tells you how good Tampa has been. And by the way, this 93rd win for them, their win percentage is second in baseball now. They jumped ahead of the Dodgers with the win. They only trail Milwaukee by two wins overall. So, I mean, they have a very realistic chance to finish the year with the best record in the entire sport.
0: No question about it. I know, you know, Mark Cosse, knowing the type of manager he is, he's going to continue to do the things that's necessary to motivate these guys. So there are no silver linings in losses, but sometimes there is, because you're staring at a team that you only dream that you can be, and it's a possibility. So sometimes you need a lump upside your head just so you have something to refer to know that how you got that lump upside your head and what it's going to take not to get another one.
1: All right. Well, you mentioned Mark Cosse, and we've got his post-game comments. Let's take you back to Tampa.
2: Yeah, I think the play that really got away from us, obviously, is the ball got, you know, a double behind Butler. We hit the cutoff man. We make a pretty solid throw. Jonah couldn't handle the throw. And from that point forward, there was a combination of just lack of, in my opinion, like lack of effort in getting after it. You know, some heads were down, and that's a good team. They're gonna exploit you. They're here to play to win, and they're going to the postseason. So, you know, the moral of today really is, I mean, we played sloppy defense. We walked, I stopped counting at one point, I think, over eight guys. We had a hit batter. So, you know, anytime you're going to play like that against a team, you're going to get your ass kicked.
3: For Springs, looked like the first three innings were pretty solid. That fourth inning, a lot of walks. Do you think command was maybe an issue there?
2: Yeah, I don't know. I mean, command became an issue, obviously. I think, you know, the at bat that really impacted the inning was the hit by pitch. You know, if we go ahead and let him bunt, maybe it's, you know, we get an out, we can limit some damage. It's always about trying to stop the inning and limiting damage. So, you know, that inning got away from him. Like you said, I thought he was throwing the ball really well for the first three innings. So it was a combination of just some bad defense and just letting the inning get away from us.
3: For Butler, he's, I think, 17 homers now. Just from where he was at the All-Star break to now, I mean, you talked about kind of the improvements that he's made, but how nice it's to see him finishing the year the way he is now.
2: Yeah, for Law, there's nine games left for him to continue this. And, you know, today was an example, you know, just the at-bats, the concentration. You know, I think for him, you know, he's going to continue to, you know, lead this club. And offensively, he's done a great job.
1: So, Mark Cosse, you know, like you said, Judy, you can look across and say, hey, this is where we're trying to get to. And the example, I think, set by the Rays is you knew they were a good team. But, you know, if the Rays had come out and had a substandard game, you know, they're getting ready to go play New York. They're trying to wrap up the division. They've already won two nail biters. It's getaway day. It's an afternoon game. There's a lot of excuses why Tampa could have not brought their A game today, and all of them would have probably been like, yeah, that makes sense. But a winning team doesn't let up.
0: No, and they're not going to make excuses. And I know one thing, I don't feel too badly about saying getting the brakes beat off you after I listen to what Mark Cosse say in his opinion of what happened to him today. But I don't think that excuses built into their mindset. This is guys that have had to play with a sense of urgency because of the opportunity that's presented to them, and they've been able to excel in those roles. And especially right now, this is where you want to be as every player that has a uniform on, getting ready for the postseason, being the best team in the American League. That means we really have a chance to be representing the American League in the World Series. But you have to go out and do it, and you know, game by game, it's the way that you have to go about through the process.
1: All right. Well, let's get to our River Rock Daily Jackpot. And, well, the one true highlight today for the A's was one swing of the bat by that man, Lawrence Butler. He had 20 or more home runs each of the last two seasons. This is number 17 of the year today.
0: In your season as a scout, you just like to see how things unfold, especially when you're looking at hitters. Lawrence Butler has just transcended his approach in the box and his ability to make adjustments at bat by at bat. The last two at bats I had seen before the first one today, and when he came up today, he took the four worst swings that I've seen all year long. And then for him to come up the next time, get a knock, then hit a home run, it lets me know that he's paying attention to what they're trying to do. Yesterday, he let a fastball down the middle go on his first at bat, then he started waving at a changeup the next time. Today, he took a fastball first at bit down the middle for strike three. He came back and made adjustment and looked for that heater again and shot him out of the yard. So, set an example by what you're doing instead of talking about it. Lawrence has done both. He talked about it. Not only did he speak it, he did it. And I hope a bunch of the other guys are paying attention.
1: You saw the graphic there. 12 home runs last 47 games. By my math, that's one about every four games. Nine games left. He needs three for 20. Can he get to 20?
0: Well, one thing being around you, Dave, Benz, when you start talking about math, if you say that's the number, I'm going to believe in. But I do believe he can get three more.
1: All right.
0: Sure.
1: Love it. I know A's fans would love it as well. We're going to take a timeout, but don't go anywhere. Much more still ahead. Following the A's finish in Tampa, 10-1 the final. The post-game edition of A's Cast presented by Toyota continues after this timeout.
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1: Well, one thing you hope that they do put in a new park in Tampa that is in the current park is the Stingray Tank out there. I know pregame you were saying you wouldn't want to get in there, but guess what? Dallas Braden, he and Jenny, they're a little braver than you, Shooty. They got in there. Let's take a look at their experience pregame.
8: This is our touch habitat here at Tropicana Field. These are 10 male cow-nose stingrays that our fans can get up close and personal with and touch when they're here enjoying the game.
9: Love it. Absolutely love it. This is one of my favorite places in baseball.
10: Here we go, guys. Colorado Wilderness Trail.
8: They're going to swarm you pretty quick there, Harry. Okay. Keep it every day. We're here 365.
9: There you go, friend. Crush. Crush. Well, Brett, I want to thank you, man. This has been an incredible experience. It's one thing to come down and get to pet the Rays. It's a whole nother to get in, literally knee-deep with the Rays and get to feed them. Thank you for all the information, man. I feel like we have gotten to know all these guys just a bit better thanks to you and your team. Awesome experience.
1: And they live to tell about it, Shooty. See, you can't get in the tank with the Stingrays.
0: Man, I would have wanted to face the most intimidating pitcher in baseball, Bob Gibson, before I'd want to get in a tank with them Stingrays.
1: I think Jenny Kavanaugh was of your mindset, because if you watch her expression, especially at the beginning, she's like trying to force a smile and see if you can tell in her mind, she's like, I'm not sure about this idea.
0: Well, they were male Stingrays also, and the guy said they were friendly. Yeah, right. I mean, I know what Jenny was thinking. I'm not going to get close these days.
1: All right. Let's get into Denzel Clark. His day today, and Denzel, actually had a pretty good day when he got in the face pass shooting.
0: Yeah, it's good signs to see Denzel make a solid contact, because when he gets on the bases, he can impact the game with his speed. And he's battling for his career as well. There's a lot of guys still are uncertain about where they fit in next year. And over the last weekend, you could have a whole lot to say about it, because the evaluation does not start until, or stop, if you will, until after the 62nd game has been played.
1: The only scary part was in the ninth inning. He comes up not feeling so great in that right leg, and no post-game comments about it. He did stay in the game, so you hope maybe it was just he just maybe tweaked something a little bit and he's going to be fine. The fact that he stayed in the game is a positive.
0: You know, the amazing part about it, he's done everything that he possibly can to get himself back on the field, and we know the injury was a hamstring, and it was a bad one. And the only thing that seems to happen to re-injure yourself is a freak-type play, and that's just something that just doesn't happen. In between ball, Denzel makes every play out there, so he stayed in the game, and we haven't heard anything, so hopefully it's just something, a little minor thing that's not going to hold him back off the field.
1: All right, if you were with us on the pregame edition, you know we've got a little segment that we like to call G Murnees, and we didn't expect that we were going to be having a postgame G Murnees until this happened today out at the Trop, and this is inexplicable on the Lawrence Butler foul ball.
0: Yeah, you know, these guys are already whooping us down to the ground, beating us down. Now, what would have been more impressive for me here had he gave him an empty cup, or if he had thrown a glass in to cool him off a little bit, especially since he's been killing us the way that he has. But they beat the brakes off of us. He runs for a foul ball, and we give him a glass of water? Oh, Lord, gee, my knees, are you kidding me? Huh? Are you kidding me? Dave, I would have splashed him real good, man. You better get up out of here, man.
1: I know you hated that.
0: Oh, my God, you kidding me?
1: When I saw that, I was like, we have to put this in the show, and you were so not wanting to, but it's like you just don't see that.
0: Here, we heard Steve Sachs say he would run his mother over to get a safe call and hit a second base. And here a guy, I know it's his homie and everything, and they kicking it. Man, but looky here. You're trying to take food off my table right now. One of my teammates, by making a play down here. Let me congratulate you on a good effort and just splash him one time.
1: G. Murnees. 100% on that. All right. We're taking one final timeout. Don't go anywhere. We'll look ahead to the series in Cleveland when we continue on this post-game edition of A's Cast.
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1: Well, the road trip continues for the A's tomorrow as they head to Cleveland for a three-game set. And you made the point, Shooty, that the Cleveland's fighting for their playoff lives. Mason Barnett, by the way, we just got word, has been called up, so he will get the start on Friday. But Cleveland is a team that they've got a half-game lead in their division. And the way the wild card standings look right now, there's a chance that might be the only spot that division gets in the playoffs. You can't count on getting in the wild card. You better win that division between Chicago and Cleveland if you want to get in. So the Guardians are going to come in locked and loaded.
0: Yeah, and the sad part, but they're facing a team that is managed by the two-time manager of the year, one of the fans' most favorite players to ever wear an A's uniform is Stephen Vogt. But, you know, also, just like giving a guy water down there in the dugout, Stephen Vogt, we're trying to spoil your hopes, too. I'm sorry, partner, but that's just the way it is.
1: Well, we'll, of course, have the coverage for you right here on NBC Sports California. And now, Shooty, not a lot of games left in the season, and we're giving you a podium Shooty shootout time.
0: You know,
1: shout out.
0: It's quite okay. That makes me feel human, man. Every year, this is the toughest time of the year for me, and as far down the road that I am, I know things can change quickly. I've worked with a lot of great people here in the studio, here in this building, and hopefully tomorrow and Saturday I get an opportunity to thank everybody. There's so many people I know I won't have time to, but there are people that I want to make sure that I mention today. You know, it's been a tough transition for this organization, been a tough transition in this building. But our season wouldn't have been as good as it has been if it has not been for the people and baseball operations, stadium operations, the parking lot, everything that happens in Sacramento. For a team that's just hosting a ball club that won't be here for a long period of time, and people talk about 2027 and 2028 when it gets here, man, don't forget about what Sacramento has done for this organization. I just want to thank you for being professional, the fan support all over the Bay Area, getting into Sacramento and making this season what it is. You guys are class people. You've been a tremendous host. I don't think anybody could treat guests the way that you have. And from the A's and from my heart, we want to thank you. Dave Benz, this is your last day, man. You and I, we go way back, man. We've always had a great time, no matter if it's been 3 weeks or 3 months, man. And you're a true professional, and I've loved working for you, or with you, bro.
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31: It's a strike, it's a ball, same location, different call. Yeah!
30: To Fanatics.
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30: And the rest.
31: It's a ball, same location, different call. Yeah!
30: To Fanatics.
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30: And the rest.
33: Stop so fired up, I'm confused.
30: This is A's Talk.
34: You guys didn't ask for my hot take. Go ahead, Michael, what's your hot take?
30: Here's your host.
34: He's like the kid, why can't I be a part of it? Can I play in the game?
30: Michael Barrable.
35: So there's something to be said about stepping up as a vocal leader. Well, here's the thing. If someone steps up and is vocal and maybe says some stuff that really you don't want to hear, but then that person doesn't go and back it up, it's kind of hard to respect what that person says, right? kind of hard to follow that person's lead. Well, Lawrence Butler did so on July 28th. Called that team meeting, as you know. And the team now still didn't really pick up their play until much later after that. But, you know, I was thinking about, you know, he hit the home run today and how much he's turned around his season. It still has a very reasonable chance to get to 20 home runs again. He hit number 17 today. And so what I was thinking about, it's like in life, you have a boss or a superior where you work, and they say, well, you know, this needs to be better, but I also need to be better. Well, that's what Lawrence Butler did. And so it's very easy for your boss or that person you work with to step up and say, hey, look, you need to be better, I need to be better, but then he doesn't hold up, or she, hold up their end of the bargain. We see that time and time again in life, in business, and whatever you may do for a living. And so, by Lawrence Butler calling that team meeting, calling out the team, but also calling himself out, well, that puts an enormous amount of pressure on him, which is very, I would say, it puts himself out there, no doubt, given the year he had had up to that point. I mean, going into that meeting, he was hitting under 200 with an OPS just over 600. And that day, he had a pinch hit double after that team meeting, that game against the Red Sox in Sacramento. And so what I was thinking about, Lawrence Butler conveyed the message. But now, he's become the message. What he's done since that team meeting, and again, the team hasn't performed to, I think, what he expected. But you know what? He has held up his end of the bargain. I mean, to even make this a relatively, I guess, decent season for him, he had to go on a run like the run he's been on. And it's not earth-shattering, but, you know, you look at the numbers since that team meeting, 47 games that he called and said, you need to be better, I need to be better, we all need to be better. Well, he has had, I think, the type of stretch that the A's had expected out of Lawrence Butler for a while. 283, 12 homers, 20 extra base hits, and 890 OPS, and he's on base 35% of the time. I mean, that's the Lawrence Butler we come to expect. And I know how people are going to say, oh, well, their team's out of it, so it doesn't matter. Really? So it doesn't matter? His numbers don't matter just because he didn't do it early in the season? I get it. But then those are the people that are just going to find the negative in everything if you're gonna come with that response. Now, if he does this next year and the A's are in a similar position, okay, then maybe we can have a conversation. But then again, my alternative question to you is, okay, well, do you want him to fail so that you can be right and then have someone else be the right fielder? Again, if you're rooting for guys or the team to fail because you want an alternative outcome, then you're not a fan. So, again, Butler putting himself out there, and granted, on this program, he has faced a fair share of criticism. Just like other players who don't perform up to expectations, who commit mental mistakes. But, again, by putting himself out there, he put an enormous amount of pressure on himself. Because had he not improved his play, can you imagine some of the calls we'd be getting? Oh, well, he called the team meeting and he's, you know, nothing's happened. So, I mean, he's improved his batting average by 30 points. He's increased his OPS by over 100 points on the season. Now, the numbers aren't going to look great when the season's all said and done. But right now, when the season ends, you're going to be looking at about a third of the season. And should Butler continue the stretch of play where he's been pretty good, you're looking at about a third of the season, the last third of the season, where he was pretty good. Well, and the right fielder you expected.
4: If I could build upon your point, Michael, I've made this point before, but it is worth revisiting. If this is the time to surge for Lawrence Butler, if this is how he does it, next year, I know this is so far away and this seems kind of like a pipe dream, but if you are in the playoffs next year and or in the hunt around this time, that last month or so, if he surges then, that's what you want, right? That's when you want him to surge. And yeah. I guess if I were to play devil's advocate, you'd say, okay, well, he's only surging now because there's no stakes for the team, right? Okay, fair enough. That's fine, and I can't prove it. But if this is how he plays, if this is when he's going to shine, then that has potential to be a very good, even a great player.
35: Well, then my counterargument to you is I think there were stakes for him, no doubt about it.
4: Yeah, no.
35: I mean, because remember, there wasn't any confirmed conversations about him being sent down, but, you know, there are at least conversations out there.
4: I was having that conversation on air.
35: So, and, you know, this is someone that signed a big contract and, you know, I signed a contract extension, was going to be part of the team for a future for a long time. And, you know, you have the emergence of Henry Bolte in center. You have Tyler Soderstrom obviously locked and loaded in left field. So, you know, right field, you know, could have been a spot where, had Lawrence Butler not performed, you know, the A's could have very easily moved on and tried someone else out there.
4: Yeah, and I mean, in hindsight, maybe they should have for a while there. Maybe should have sent him down, but he did turn things around after a long enough stint. I know the question's been posed on this show whether Lawrence, if he didn't have that contract, if he would have been sent down or not. I think that does play a pretty big role in this whole thing, but I mean, enough people got hurt to the point where we need his bat. We need him to be up here, and the same goes for, you know, Junior Tor, a guy like that who is only really up here.
35: Nate's a big fan.
4: His ERA dropped 3 points today, three runs. That's, I guess, a positive, maybe 2.5, but... I just don't. I mean, he's up here because of injury, right? That's it. I mean, this guy, he's had one decent outing in four outings, or is it five now? Did I miss one?
35: Let me pull up the numbers.
4: Anyways, I mean,
35: since he came back up.
4: Yeah, no, just his whole time. He's been up what?
35: He's had two outings this year. And out of seven, where he hasn't given up a run.
4: He said seven outings. Okay. Two, yeah, where he hasn't given up a run and not given up a run in one inning is, you know, that's cool. That's great. You're doing your job. But I'm just using him as an example of how this has been the season from hell. You've had to have guys just, I mean, Tor's been in the minors forever. I think he's 28, 27 maybe. And it's just, you just really don't want to see this again. You're happy not to see Cortez come out today for the A's. You have to, you know, find a silver lining.
35: You don't want
4: to
35: break that record set by, I'm missing the Dodgers' name, Hanser Alberto from the Dodgers.
4: Yeah, just brutal.
35: 22. You don't want to break that name break that record.
4: No, but anyways, Mike, it's been... I think the season from hell is a nice caption. Not a nice caption, but a caption for 26 for the A's. Yeah, an accurate caption.
35: Yeah, no doubt about it. And, you know, when this season started going south, you know, around early July, you know, I'm sitting here saying, okay, well, here's where the season is. So now you need to look for, obviously you want to win games, but let's be real, that's not the number one goal, and that's not going to save the 2026 team. However, you are looking for positive traits, positive characteristics. You want to see fight. You want to see competition. You want to see guys step up. And I think you've seen Lawrence Butler do all of that since he called this team meeting. I mean, he's had some big hits as well along the way. Most recently, of course, on Sunday in West Sacramento. I mean, this is someone that does, you know, when you look at his career, he's got three walk-off hits. He's got a flair for the dramatic. You know, he's someone you kind of want up in a late-game spot. And so, you know, you got to give him all the credit in the world for what he has done to really turn his season around. And people are taking notice, and they're saying, this is the player we thought we were getting. And now... You hope that he finishes off the last week plus of games on this stretch, and he takes it into next year and can put together a full season of, you know, these numbers that he's had over the last 47 games. 283, 890 OPS, 12 homers, 20 extra base hits. You know, that sort of production you want over the course of a full 162, and I think Lawrence Butler can do that. He's done it. He's shown it. It seems to me like he has figured something out in his swing. The confidence is there. The swagger is there. You'd like to see improvement defensively out in right field. But, you know, what he's done with the bat has been really, really good. Coming up next, we'll have more here on Ace Talk.
8: Here's the pitch. And it's a hit.
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20: Lawrence Butler, where he started and where he is now, I think about when he called the team meeting and he addressed, hey, I'm not playing great, but I need to step it up. You guys need to step it up. Tell us how and what you've seen in Lawrence Butler lately.
21: Yeah, just a lot of growth, like you said, Tony. For him to have stepped in and call the team meeting, you know, says a lot about his maturity. You know, to take ownership of, you know, the type of season that he was having personally says a lot about the accountability, which, you know, is really important. But more so just about his desire to get his teammates together and you know, figure it out. And I think for Lawrence, he has done that. There's been a lot of positives, you know, since June in what Lawrence has done. And I think that at the end of the day, when he finishes this season, he will look back and this season will make him better.
35: Yeah, no doubt about it. And when you talk about what the A's have gone through and what these players have gone through, You know, it's not always a smooth ride to the top. It is a bumpy ride. There's turbulence along the way. And for, obviously, this crop of athletics that is trying to take the team into Las Vegas with a lot of momentum and get ready to compete in 2028, this is kind of the fork in the road moment, I think. Which direction is this crop of A's going to go? I mean, that's why next year is so huge. You are going to be on the doorstep of going to Las Vegas, and you're going to be coming off a 90-plus loss season, after each of the previous 3 years, you had improved your record and went 76-86 last year. This year, you're going to finish at least 7 to 10 games worse, given the pace that they're on. Which way is this group going to go? And, you know, you talk about facing adversity and how it's going to help them, and Mark Cote is absolutely right. And you learn the most from battling adversity. But then again, okay, you learn. Now what are you going to do with that learning? Because we heard about all spring training, off season. Well, you know, we're not going to let May happen again. Okay, May didn't happen in May. Happened in July. So the last 3 years, there have been awful months in the season that have taken the team out of contention. And so how do you avoid that? I mean, there's no secret sauce, obviously. However, this group has experienced it. Now, this crop of athletics.
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8: 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NV Energy. This is what we do.
9: Feels like a great opportunity. You got the Lions secondary battered. They're without Brian Branch and the knee hunter, Kirby Joseph, also out last week. And granted, last week's game for the Lions had overtime. The Lions allowed 20 wide receiver receptions. That's insane, even with the overtime. That's nuts, 20 wide receiver receptions. They also allowed the most receiving yards to wideouts, just to wideouts, 293 yards. That was 30 more.

0: a lot of good reps left in him. And against this battered Lions secondary, it's a great opportunity for the alpha receiver, for Josh Allen, to be sitting on a good game. Over 63.5 receiving yards, over 4.5 receptions, and most receiving yards in the game, plus 380.
1: Very good. How does this game disappoint? How is this 27-13?
0: Yeah, the way that it disappoints is because of the offensive line injuries for the Lions. And the whole thing, they could just lose up front and just never really get that offense on track. As many great stars as they've got, three offensive line injuries is a lot to overcome.
2: Mm-hmm.
0: And maybe the Bills just dominate the line of scrimmage, get ahead, Bills start running, and now the Lions, they're trying to keep up, and they just can't. Offensive line's under siege, plays are getting blown up at the line of scrimmage. And then we're sitting on 24-10. And that's the way that this game could go under. I think there's maybe a 30% chance that it plays out that way. Just because, again, the offensive line here, it was not a great offensive line to begin with, by the way. I'll add that as well. And then, you know, you lose your first round draft pick, and this is a tough spot for the Lions offensive line.
2: Yeah. Hey, Charge, great stuff. We're up against it, but for the record, you also like Shakir longest reception under 17.5 yards.
0: Yeah. I do. Under 17.5 for Khalil Shakir.
2: All right, buddy.
0: You got it. Thanks, guys.
2: Yeah, thank you. Be good. We'll talk soon. Best of luck tonight and this weekend. There you go. He joined us on the Progressive Guest Line.
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2: Well, how do you not add like Dallas Turner at that with that breakdown? Like a 5-minute breakdown on 100-1 and why it makes some sense there. We'll continue talking about this game. Who knows? If it plays out like we hope it does, it's going to be the best Thursday nighter of the year and one of the best overall. Former offensive lineman, current radio host in Detroit, John Jansen on the program coming up next. They're down three offensive linemen. What does that mean overall for the game plan tonight against Buffalo?

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15: And more here on the NFL. We welcome in Jason Jarvis on the Progressive Guest Line, only contestant with two top 10 finishes in Circa Millions in the history of that event out here. 5-0 in Circa Millions and the Westgate Super Contest in week one. And also he is in the Friday Football Invitational here on VSiN and at Circa. How about a 6-1 start, including a best bet winner out of him to begin? Yeah. Incredible start to the season, my man. Thanks for the time. Why did you think you were able to see the board so well, get those results right out of the gates?
16: Yeah, thanks for having me, guys. I don't think it's really as much about off-season preparation, so to speak, as much as really kind of taking a holistic view of the entire prior season. And when I say that, I use the Ravens game as an example. The way I kind of handicapped that game against the Colts, if you strictly went by the numbers and the information at hand where, you have a rookie head coach, a new offensive coordinator, facing a veteran team with, I think Steichen's an excellent coach. You got Danny Dimes coming back, who was, borderline MVP talks until he got injured last year. But, I put much more stock really in what I saw at Baltimore at the beginning of the season last year. And I thought they were the most dominant team. That opening night against Buffalo, they absolutely looked like a juggernaut. And then they gave away a 15-point lead with 6 minutes left. You know, you look at the next few weeks after that, they were decimated by injuries. Lamar was a shell of himself all year long. And they never, you know, they didn't make the playoffs. And I feel like there's such recency bias. Even when you're looking at last year, you kind of remember who made the playoffs, who did well. I was just really high on that team. I thought that they were going to be able to pound Henry, take advantage of play action with Lamar using both his legs and his arm. And it pretty much, you know, turned out that way. Another example would be the Cardinals. I love the way that team played for Brissett last year. He actually leads the league in passing yards since he became the starting quarterback last season in the desert. So I was on last week with Stormy and JVT, and I told them I thought that the Cards were really a live dog, and that came to fruition. So that's kind of my approach to things.
15: Very good. Now, tonight's game, the look-ahead number was 3 for Buffalo. Paulie bet that last week, has it in pocket. Now it's all the way up to 5.5. Total is 55, and it kicks off in like 3 hours here. There's a lot of information here going into this game that we did not have, you know, as of last week, like 3 down linemen, for example, for the Lions. Did you do anything with this game? Do you have an opinion here at all tonight?
16: I didn't, and candidly, I don't have much of an opinion. You know, it's the inaugural game at Highmark. There's been so much talk of the field not being ideal from a player standpoint. You know, the Bills, their offense was explosive last week against what most of us assumed was one of the better defenses in the league. You know, they only punted twice. You know, Detroit's going to be thin in the secondary. They have a lot of injuries. I'm not sure how they're going to slow down Buffalo. They gave up over 350 yards in the second half in OT alone against the Saints. So, you know, on the flip side, the Lions offense, they should be able to move the ball as well. You know, the Texans really tore up that Buffalo defense. So I'll say normally in this spot, and when I say this spot, I love, you know, two good teams going head-to-head. I like the dogs usually in that situation, especially on the road, but something kind of tells me that the Bills might have their way tonight. Detroit coming off the OT game on a short week. You know, the Bills D was on the field 79 plays last week, which is a lot. The Lions defense was on the field for 90 of them. So I realize all the steam's to the over. You know, sometimes the obvious side's the right side, but I'm looking forward to watching the game, but I won't have any action on it.
15: Okay, fair enough. Games that you do have a strong opinion on for week number 2. Let's begin here. Sal Palantonio yesterday with us called it a gotta-have-it game, and I would agree with the Packers. Did not go well in the second half against the Vikings. Now they're on the road, 3.5-point favorites against the Jets. LaFleur's been great in week 2 in his career. Are you banking on that?
16: Well, you know, you hit on some really key numbers. You know, they led that game 22-10 last week, and then the floodgates opened. I don't even really know how it happened, but 29 straight points over a 17-minute stretch, and that's with, you know, Carson Wentz. The Packers were sloppy, turned the ball over a few times. They committed 12 penalties for close to 100 yards. And, you know, conversely, the Jets are coming off, I hate to say, an impressive victory when we're talking about playing the Titans. But, you know, they look like a constant team under their new quarterback. You know, Geno didn't throw for any touchdowns, but he only had 5 incompletions in his reunion with the team that drafted him 13 years ago. It's crazy he's been in the league that long. He wasn't sacked, and he was only hit 1 time. So the Jets outgained the Titans by almost double. And, you know, they're going to have to get better on third down. They only converted 2 of 12 third downs against Tennessee. But, you know, you mentioned that stat, LaFleur 7-0 ATS in week 2 in his career. I just think we're going to see a bit of a slower start from the Packers until they get Parsons back. You know, who knows when or if we'll see Josh Jacobs on the field. But the offense just looks out of whack, if you ask me. And the Green Bay defense, they allowed touchdowns on 4 of the Vikings' red zone possessions a week ago. So I just think we're going to see a really spirited effort out of the Jets in their home opener. You know, they're looking for their first 2-0 start since 2015. And the Packers, you know, the rush defense wasn't the issue last week. They looked okay. But I think if the Jets can lean on Breece Hall and Braylon Allen, really establish the run early, it's going to allow Geno to take some shots with Garrett Wilson and Sadiq and company. And, you know, meanwhile, the Jets D had 3 sacks. The Packers O-line allowed 4 sacks to the Vikings. So I think the New York D is going to be able to cause some headaches for Jordan Love. And I actually think that, you know, the Jets are going to surprise everyone and start the season 2-0 here.
17: All right. Shocking that the Bengals won. Tampa didn't punt. Burrow had a pick 6, and Chase had 12 yards. Baker kept turning it over. What do you think of Houston laying a small number at home to Cincinnati?
16: Yeah, it was kind of crazy, right? It was the Bengals and not really the Texans who looked like they had the elite defense in week one. The Bengals, they sacked Mayfield four times, caused four turnovers. Burrow, like you said, he had a pedestrian performance, and he's going to have to get a lot better against a Texans D who got run over by Buffalo. You know, they're going to be out for a little redemption there. They allowed 10 plays of 15 or more yards last week. I think the Bills had two punts in that game. It's kind of unheard of, right? Against the Texans D, it's that strong. So, you know, here it is again, though, a week later. The Bengals have one of the best offenses in the game. You know, Burrow is a top five quarterback. Chase Brown, I like him a lot at running back. And who's got a better 1-2 punch of Chase and Higgins? So the Bengals are going to, you know, try to play physical at the line against the Texans receivers. Looks like there's not going to be a Nico Collins in the lineup. And I think that's going to allow the Bengals, you know, revamp defensive front led by, Sexy Dexy there to put some pressure on Stroud. And we all know, you know, last year, right, when Stroud's under pressure, he looks like a completely different quarterback. Yeah. He's a turnover machine. So I was actually pretty high on the Bengals coming into this season, and I think that they're going to go into Houston and come out with a W.
15: Oh, very strong. Jason Jarvis, our guest. Follow him on X at @JJarvNFLBets. 6-1, circa Friday Football Invitational. He's the leader in that contest, 5-0 in millions, 5-0 at the Westgate Super Contest to begin the season. I want to skip ahead to Monday night because I think you were all over the Giants on Sunday night against the Cowboys. How do you think this game is going to go against the Rams coming back from Australia now?
16: I have mixed feelings on this one. I was incredibly high on the Giants coming into the season. As a matter of fact, I usually do one future on each team from, one future on a team from each conference. So this year I did the Ravens at 12-1. I actually did the Giants and I got them at 75-1. Now that doesn't mean I think the Giants are going to win the Super Bowl, but I just love the fact that you've got Harbaugh now, he's a veteran leader. You know, he's got a young team, but man, you got Jackson Dart, you got Scadaboo, you got Neighbors coming back from the injury. And with that, you know, you got Harbaugh bringing over his guys in Ricard and Likely. I thought they looked great Monday against the, or was that Sunday night against the Cowboys. Mm-hmm. Look, the Rams, that was an embarrassing performance. I had the Niners. I didn't expect it to be a cakewalk, but you know, the Rams have to fly a 17-hour flight now back, halfway across the world. I think everyone expects them to bounce back as an embarrassing performance. I don't know if it's going to be that easy. You know, I really do believe in the Giants. I don't know if they're going to win the game, but I think that they're going to give the Rams all they can handle and stay within the 7.5.
15: Okay. Yeah, I like 7.5 as well. How about the team they beat on Sunday night, the Cowboys? The defense, again, my God, the problems. And now they get another divisional game against the Commanders coming up this weekend.
16: Yeah, you know, battle of division rivals, right? Both coming off losses and hoping to avoid 0-2 starts. Not just 0-2 starts, but 0-2 starts in the division. So neither Dak or Jaden Daniels looked very impressive last week. I was a little bit nervous, you know, like everyone else. I feel like everyone was really high on Dallas coming into the season. I'd mentioned I did play the Giants, but I like Dallas coming into the year. When clicking, their offense can be elite, but I thought the defense would be much improved, and it didn't really impress me in week one. So, you know, on the flip side, left tackle Brandon Coleman, he's got to play a lot better. You know, Daniels was running for his life at points during that game against the Eagles. Dallas blitzed the Giants 44% of the time last week, but I think that may actually play into the hands of Daniels. You know, he's shown that he's got elite escapability. He can beat you with his legs. Really as much as his arm. So Dart had success running against the Dallas D last week, and I think that, you know, that's going to continue. The Commanders' defense, I thought they played pretty well last week. They sacked Hurts three times. They did give up some big pass plays, and they're going to need to dial that in against CD Pickens and company if they want to escape with a W. But I think the game's decided by, you know, a few points, so okay. I'm happy to grab Washington at the 4.5. I think that's a good bet.
15: Jason, great spot, great start to the season. Continuing in week two. Thanks for the time. We appreciate that.
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14: 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You're up.
15: Been waiting for this one. Great way to start week two. Bet it last week. Bills Lane 3. Also September specials. 12-1 highest scoring game. No shot after what the Bears did to the Panthers last week.
16: Oh, I forgot about that.
15: I know. That's too bad. Gibbs, Cook. 5 yards rushing each quarter. 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Each team scores all four quarters, plus 430. Tay Martin, anytime touchdown, 35-1. Total field goals made in the game, under 3.5. Not bringing a knife to a gunfight. You're not doing that tonight. Touchdowns, touchdowns, touchdowns. Also, longest field goal of the game is 48.5. And the Phillies to be the sixth seed, plus 350. If they lose tonight, they're tied with the Padres, who won. They have played the Mets, the Brewers, and Tampa, I believe, to close the season. Tough schedule for the Phillies. Good job by San Diego taking 3 out of 4. Good luck.
16: Crush it tonight, Paulie. By the way, on Amazon tonight for the game, they're tailgating with the fans right now, and they're having like a wing challenge. I think I'm going to – I need to get to Buffalo at least once in my life for like 5 days and just eat chicken wings at the best spots that they have for like 4 straight days. I would say that no other food item in my life have I done a complete 180 on. I never ate them that much when I was younger. I would also probably submit that where I'm from, not a lot of great options for wings. I absolutely love good chicken wings now at this point in my life almost more than anything. Like elite chicken wings? Oh, man. Give me 20 of them right now. They're going down in like 5 minutes. You're not there?
15: You'll have to do something like that. Chicken nugget challenge, whatever. Chicken wings challenge, all of them. Yes.
16: All right, DJ Moore over 59.5, minus 125. That number's gone up now, low, mid-60s.
15: Too messy.
16: Yeah, but I like that. I go through a whole roll of paper towel.
15: Okay.
16: Paper towels doing it. Either team to score 40-plus points. Some of the sauces, man. Oh, so good. Plus 340 tonight. Can we do this?
15: We got to cash some of these, yes. Some of these have to cash.
16: Boy, I know that we're all over the map. That stadium looks absolutely beautiful from the outside.
15: Yep. Wow. Good job. How about the obstructed seats, though?
16: I know. How do you
15: Come
16: do
15: on.
16: That? On a parlay for this weekend, Bills plus 144 along with LSU. North Carolina, a couple units, plus 3.5. Quarter unit money line, plus 137. Sandwich spot for the Texas Longhorns. 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New bets here. Got this is a good one. Trevor Lawrence, 15 plus rushing yards, minus 130. I believe it's solid. More on this tomorrow. But 6 plus games on the road where he's gone way over this total on the ground. And the Ole Miss team total under under 28.5 on Saturday night against LSU. And here's a parlay I was cooking up during the break. Gibbs anytime. St. Brown anytime. Josh Allen anytime. Josh Allen 40-plus rushing yards. DJ Moore 80-plus receiving. Gibbs 50-plus receiving. Pays a little bit more than 92-1.
15: All right.
16: Is it that outrageous?
15: No, not at all. Not at all. What are these lunatics doing?
16: What is he holding up?
15: He's holding up like a hot dog bun or ketchup. A hamburger bun, and they're just throwing
16: mustard and barbecue sauce all over them?
15: Oh, my God. Animals. They're ready to go in Buffalo.
16: They're ready to go. Yes, they are.
15: Oh, he's covered in mustard.
16: Does he win anything? Or is it just for fun?
15: I know, right. It's like jumping on the tables. Professional wrestling. I just break the table. Do I win? No. High score? No. That's great.
16: Those are all my bets.
15: All right. Don't into another football season without VSiN Pro. 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Cook, $1.50. St. Brown, 25 yards each half, minus 120. Allen, 10 yards each half, even money. Gibbs, 10 yards each quarter, plus 150. 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Cook, 20 yards each quarter, 8-1. Allen, 10 yards each quarter, 11-1.
16: Josh Allen, 10 yards rushing each quarter?
15: Yes.
16: 11-1?
15: Come on. Each team scores all 4 quarters plus 430. 2 touchdowns each half, 8-1. Each team scores a touchdown each quarter, 22-1. Great job with the menu, guys.
16: Oh, they're treating this game like it's the Super Bowl tonight. And I think that that's going to be the case for a lot of these games, by the way it looks. The menus are absolutely enormous.
15: Thanks to everyone pointing out, too. Tay Martin, 250 to 1 first. Big differences out there with the first touchdown.
16: Yeah, if he's listed at some of these spots.
15: Yeah, he is.
16: Yep.
15: Oh, yeah.
16: Really want this to be a Super Bowl one day.
15: Can you imagine?
16: I really can't.
15: Oh, God. I just feel so good for whoever wins that fan base.
16: I know. This, to me, would be the best out of any matchup you could give me. Any matchup you can give me. I was listening to, I thought I had kind of a strong stance that was anti-Patrick Mahomes a couple of weeks ago when I just said I think that the days of him being the best quarterback in football and thrown for that many stats, I think those days are long gone. I have listened and read some stuff like this week. You think that we overreact?
15: What, because of one game?
16: Oh, people are like using the word cooked.
15: Oh, come on.
16: They don't like the personnel.
15: I could see it taking a while to come back from that injury.
16: Right.
15: But to just say the guy's never going to be the same anymore. Come on.
16: Yeah. I think my strongest stance is he's never going to win the MVP again. And I don't think default he's the best quarterback in football. I just don't.
15: Yeah.
16: I think there are too many other guys that you can make a case for that are as of right now or will be at some point. And the guy going tonight is, if he's right there, if he's not, who's better than Josh Allen at this point? Didn't win the MVP last year, but he won it the year before that. Is a healthy Lamar Jackson better than Josh Allen?
15: No way.
16: I don't think so either.
15: Too many mistakes in the playoffs.
16: I think Allen would probably be the guy. And he does get a pass. That game last year in the playoffs is brought up all the time, and not a lot of people. We have a lot. He was awful against the Broncos. Terrible. Cost them the game. I thought he was the reason why they lost the game.
15: But he was Superman all the other games, especially those Kansas City performances.
16: No, he was.
15: They just needed one stop, or the McDermott, not squib kicking. How low do you want to go with the total again? Under 40.5 is 5-1 at DraftKings.
16: So that game.
15: 41.5 is plus 440. 42.5 is 4-1. 44.5 is 3-1. 47.5 is 2-1 for all the alt unders if you think this is going to disappoint or whatever, not live up to the hype. 36.5, 820.
16: What's 37.5? Because 20 to 17.
15: 7-1.
16: 7-1. Can you see that happening?
15: No. I also think we could see. I couldn't find it tonight. I couldn't find no turnover in the game. Not that that'll hit because I'm worried about Goff. But I could not find tonight, for whatever reason, no turnover. Which is usually 12-1, 10-1.
16: What do you have for the no defensive touchdown?
15: $3 right here. Yeah, $3.
16: Are those days done?
15: No, they're alive and well.

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3: This week, Finley Cadillac Henderson Player Performance of the Week is from the NFL, and it's going to Ashton Jeanty for his performance versus the Dolphins Week 1, helping the Raiders pick up the 27-13 victory. Ashton carried the ball 23 times for 102 yards, which is an average of 4.4 yards per carry for all those mathematicians out there. He also was the leading receiver for the Raiders with 6 catches for 45 yards and 2 touchdowns. And following the game, this is what Ashton had to say about his overall performance.
4: First off, I mean, our coaches did a great job preparing us for this game. O-line, receivers, tight ends, my fullback, Hayward, doing a great job in the running game. You know, so I just felt very prepared for the game. And then as a team, we just went out there and executed. So that helped me make plays out there as well.
3: Also, that was Ashton's third career 100-yard game. So what did his head coach, Clint Kubiak, feel about the performance? Here he is following the game.
5: Coming off his injury, I'd say, you know, it's kind of on par from what we've come to expect from him. He's been a leader throughout. What he did tonight is what we expect from him, but doing it on with a bad ankle with a little bit less practice than he's used to, I think just tells you the kind of guy you're dealing with.
3: And the accolades keep on rolling in for one Ashton Jeanty. He joins 49ers running back Christian McCaffrey and former NFL running back Brian Westbrook as the only players with multiple games of at least 100 rushing yards and 2 receiving touchdowns, and is the only running back in Raiders history to record 2 games with multiple receiving touchdowns in his first 20 career games. Not to be outdone by being the 8th running back in NFL history to record 2 games with multiple receiving touchdowns within his first 20 career games, and just the 2nd since the AFL-NFL merger in 1970, joining Bill Jones. Most importantly, Jeanty's performance provided a blueprint for how Las Vegas can be competitive when the time comes to face tougher opponents. Establishing an effective run game mixed with Cousins' short and intermediate throws, the Raiders were able to control the time of possession. Las Vegas had the ball for 34 minutes and 53 seconds compared to Miami's 25 minutes and 7 seconds. The Raiders had 2 drives of at least 10 plays that lasted more than 7 minutes each, including the 16-play, 93-yard scoring drive to begin the game. So shout out to Ashton Jeanty, who, again, just a few weeks ago, looked like he was going to miss significant time in the 2026 season to end up leading the team to a victory in game number 1. That was the Finley Cadillac Player Performance of the Week, brought to you by Finley Cadillac Henderson. 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And the one thing that you got to do when you get there is let them know that your boy Q sent you.

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1: Down the sideline to the 30, across the 40, breaks a tackle at midfield. He's going to go all the way down the right sideline.